0: that you could possibly get it is if you were in Albania in a week. And she said, we're actually going to be there in a week. So we actually arranged for her to pick that up. She was able to take it to an orphanage, and it was amazing what God was able to do.
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0: What they're hearing is that families are actually sitting down and listening. 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

0: rainfall warning for Garden River and Fort Chipewyan. Current conditions in high level,
1: mostly cloudy,
0: 21.
1: Wind from the south-southwest
0: at 10 kilometers an hour. For Fort Vermilion, 21.
1: Wind from the southwest
0: at 10 kilometers an hour. Taking a look at La Crete, 21. Taking a look at Garden River,
1: 24. Wind from the south-southwest
0: at 2 kilometers an hour. And Fort Chipewyan,
1: partly cloudy,
0: 23.
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0: I'm Tyler Boss. Let's take a break from the busyness of today and focus on God during this Abide Minute. God's mercy has no limits. In Luke 18:13, Jesus tells a story of a man heavily burdened by sin. But the tax collector stood at a distance and dared not even lift his eyes to heaven as he prayed. Instead, he beat his chest in sorrow, saying, "Oh God, be merciful to me, for I am a sinner." When you feel that you've let God down, it can be difficult to find the right words to pray. 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

0: Howdy, Tom Riley here. We're just getting ready for a time of wonder, adventure, and excitement. Would you like to join us? Then get ready, because you never know what can happen when you have an adventure in Odyssey.
1: Surprise!
2: The aorist participle is declined according to third declension.
3: What?
4: I hadn't thought of that.
3: It's that bad?
2: Yeah, and when the baby arrives, it'll even be worse.
5: Hello, Jimmy. That's a lovely dress you have on.
3: What a surprise.
1: Yeah, what a twist.

0: and we ask that you'll bless this food. Amen.
1: Amen. Amen.
2: You better pass me your plates. The casserole dish is hot. Donna?
3: Thanks, Mom.
4: Oh, I'm starving. What are we having?
2: A casserole. There you are, Donna. Casserole.
3: Thanks.
4: But what kind of casserole?
2: Just give me your plate.
4: Wait a minute. Let me guess. It has to do with hamburger, doesn't it?
2: Your plate, Jimmy.
4: Oh, Mom. We've had hamburger 5 nights in a row.
2: Well, I thought you liked hamburger.
4: I used to, but after this I might become a vegetarian.
2: Good. Then you can help me grow the vegetables in the garden.
4: That's not what I mean.
2: Jimmy, if you don't want to eat it, you're welcome to leave the table.
4: No, it's all right. I'm sorry. It's just that it's like we're poorer now than we were when Dad didn't have a job.
2: Well, in a way, we are poorer. But we're richer, too. I mean, your dad studies at the seminary, and his work at the church are teaching us a lot about faith in God.
4: Yeah? Well, maybe you ought to wake up Dad and remind him.
2: What? George. George!
0: The aorist participle is declined according to third declension.
2: What?
3: Dad!
4: You took the words right out of my mouth, Dad.
0: What? What happened?
2: George, if you're that tired, why don't you go to bed?
0: I'm not tired. I'm okay, really. I just have to study for a test in New Testament Greek tomorrow. What were we saying?
4: Oh, we were just saying how great this chicken tastes.
0: Oh, yes. Yeah. Great chicken, Mary.
2: Stop it, Jimmy. George, you've been working so hard. Can't you take the evening off and relax?
0: You know I can't, Mary. I'll be all right if I can just study for a while.
5: That's right, young man. And no TV until you finish it all.
0: You're a funny boy, Jimmy. That was a good meal, honey. Thanks.
2: You're welcome.
0: But you might want to talk to the butcher. For chicken, it tasted a lot like hamburger. No, I'll get it. Hello? Oh, hi, Tom.
3: Isn't there something we can do? He works so hard. He's always so tired.
4: Yeah. I mean, when Dad said he was going into the ministry, I didn't realize it was going to do this to him.
2: I know.
0: Of course I'll do it.
2: But we just have to be patient and pray for him. I don't think there's anything else we can do.
0: You're welcome.
2: Tom Riley?
0: Uh-huh. Pastor's sick and needs me to take over the home Bible study he teaches at Emma's house.
2: Oh, George.
0: It'll only be an hour or so. Oh, starts in 10 minutes.
2: What about all the studying you have to do?
0: It'll have to wait until I get home. It won't be long, honest. I'll just study before I go to bed.
2: But you don't go to bed anymore, George.
0: I will tonight. I'll even tuck you in. See you guys later.
3: Bye, Dad.
4: See you, Dad.
2: Good night, George. Oh, maybe we should do something.
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4: Hi, Mr. Allen.
12: Hello, Jimmy. That's a lovely dress you have on, Donna.
3: Thank you.
12: What can I get for you? We're having a special on Rocky Road.
3: No, thanks. I think we're already on one of those.
12: I beg your pardon?
3: I'll just have a scoop of chocolate ripple.
12: And for you, Jimmy?
4: You don't have any hamburger-flavored ice cream, do you?
12: Not today.
4: Good. I'll have some vanilla, please.
12: Vanilla it is. Maybe I missed the joke, but I didn't understand your comment about Rocky Road, Donna. Or for that matter, what you said

0: About hamburger ice cream, Jimmy.
1: We're just talking about things at home.
0: Oh.
2: You see, since Dad decided to go into the ministry, all he ever does is study and help out at the church. He's exhausted.
0: Oh, yes. I'm sure the pressure on him must be enormous. No doubt it's hitting him from all sides.
2: Yeah, right.
1: Well, excuse me, Mr. Allen, but what do you mean pressure from all sides?
0: Here are your ice cream cones.
1: Thank you.
2: Thanks.
0: It's not that I have a lot of experience in this area, but I was thinking about your dad at church on Sunday. Not only does he have the normal pressures, church work, his family, you know, things like that, but since he made his decision so much later in life, I'm sure he feels he's competing with the other younger students at the seminary who know more than him. He probably has to work 10 times as hard to keep up.
2: I hadn't thought of that. How depressing.
1: I just wish there was something we could do for him.
0: I suppose praying for him is the best thing you can do. And being patient.
1: We do all that. But I wish we could do something to help him slow down or take a break or something. Well, he's running himself into the ground.
2: Yeah, but you know Dad. He won't even admit that he's tired, let alone take time off for a break.
0: Unless you force him to take some time off.
2: What do you mean?
0: Oh, it just seems that if he won't take a break willingly, maybe you can make him.
1: You mean like kidnap him?
0: Something like that. I remember when my family did that to me a number of years ago when I was working too hard. They kidnapped me and took me out for a picnic. It was one of the best days we ever had.
1: Maybe that's the answer.
2: Yeah, we should kidnap Dad.
3: You want to kidnap your father?
2: Sure, why not? He'll never relax on his own.
1: We thought we would steal him away for an afternoon picnic this Saturday, just for a few hours.
3: But how? He'll never go along with just getting in the car and going off with us unless he knows where he's going.
2: Well, that's why we need a plan.
1: Something that'll get him out of the house.
2: We could tell him that they're having a sale on Greek textbooks at Holston's Books.
3: No, he won't spend money.
2: Oh.
3: Especially since we don't have any to spend.
1: Well, then would he go somewhere to save money? Well, could we get him to come with us if it meant getting something for free?
2: Yeah.
3: Well, that's possible. But what would he get for free that he wouldn't just send us to get for him?
2: Hey, I could tell him that Rathbone's Palace is giving away more vacations to Hawaii.
3: Oh, no, not that again.
1: Look, Mom, we'll figure something out. You just get Dad primed for it, okay? And on Saturday, we'll make it a big family day out.
3: George, I'm sorry to bother you while you're studying, but you're not studying.
4: No, I decided to take some time out for a cheerier activity, paying the bills.
3: Oh.
4: Mary, I don't know how we're going to make it, not at the rate we're going.
3: Is that bad?
4: Yeah, and when the baby arrives, it'll even be worse.
3: Well, then what can we do? I've been pinching every penny we have.
4: Well, we may have to figure out a way to refinance the house or sell it if we have to.
3: What?
4: Well, we have a lot of equity in it. We could use that money to keep us afloat. Renting is bound to be cheaper. But until then, we have to come up with other ways to save money.
3: Well, I don't know what else to do.
4: Well, we have to think of the less obvious things.
3: I have been, George. Even down to our haircuts.
4: Well, good. I didn't think about that.
3: You know, a friend of mine will give us all haircuts for free.
4: Right.
3: In fact, I made appointments for the whole family to get haircuts this afternoon. She was very nice to squeeze us in.
4: This afternoon, honey, I have to study, and the pastor is still feeling bad. I may have to take over some of his duties in the church.
3: Well, then you'll want a haircut to be presentable. I overheard Mrs. Erskine say how offended she was that your hair was getting so unruly.
4: She did?
3: Mm-hmm.
4: Well, I certainly wouldn't want to offend Mrs. Erskine.
3: Mm-mm.
4: When's our appointment?
3: Right now.
4: Well, then, let's go. Maybe I can take some books with me.
3: Oh, leave them, George, just for a little while, okay? Give all of us a break.
4: Well, all right, just so it won't take too long.
3: Only as long as it takes.
1: Hurry, Jimmy. Mom should have Dad out here by now.
2: I'm doing the best I can. Schooler's heavy.
3: Jimmy, Donna, time to get your haircuts.
1: Quick, close the trunk.
2: All right.
3: Oh, here you are.
4: What are you guys doing?
1: Doing?
2: Doing where? We weren't doing anything.
1: We were just,
2: waiting for you.
1: So we can get our haircuts.
2: Or hairs cut, if you want to be precise.
4: Oh. Well, Okay, well, let's go.
3: I'll drive, George.
4: No, that's okay, I'll drive.
3: No, I better drive.
1: I'll let Mom drive, Dad.
2: Mom should definitely drive.
4: But you're so pregnant, you can barely reach the steering wheel.
3: What a lovely compliment. Thank you, darling.
4: No, I didn't mean
1: that's
4: that.

0: right, I still want to drive. You can study on the way if I drive.
1: But you made me leave my books inside. You want me to go get them?
0: No, that's all right, but thanks for asking. Get in, everyone.
2: Oh, okay. I love getting my haircut. I love getting my haircut.
1: Is it just me, or are you guys acting strange?
3: Strange?
0: Us? Strange?
3: What do you mean strange?
0: Nobody's acting strange.
2: Dad, obviously, it's just you.
1: Okay. Just wondering.
0: Actually, this is a surprise!
1: Surprise?
0: Uh-huh.
1: But it's not my birthday.
3: No, but it may as well be.
2: Yeah, we're kidnapping you for a while.
1: Kidnapping me?
0: An afternoon at Trickle Lake. We have everything we need in the trunk.
1: But...
3: We figure you need to rest for a while, and since you won't do it yourself, we're going to make you.
1: Look, this is very thoughtful, but I have 2 essays due on Monday. This afternoon is the only chance I have to write them.
3: Tough.
2: Yeah. You're just gonna have to enjoy yourself whether you like it or not.
1: But I can't.
0: You can, George. The world won't stop without you.
3: Great sandwiches, Mom.
2: Yeah, this was a good idea, wasn't it?
0: Oh, it is a perfect afternoon for a picnic, right, George?
1: Hmm?
0: I said it's a good day for a picnic.
1: Yeah, perfect. What time is it?
0: It doesn't matter.
2: Hey, Dad, let's throw the football around, okay?
1: I'm not in the mood. You go ahead.
2: You want me to throw the football around by myself?
3: I knew it. We should have brought Normal with us. He'd play catch with you.
1: No, it's better we left him at home where he can chew on the trash can for a while.
3: He doesn't chew on the trash can anymore.
1: Oh, that's right. Now he limits himself to my shoes or the legs on the dining room table. Just tell me one thing. Why did we ever get that dog?
3: Dad!
1: Do you have any idea how much money we'd save on dog food?
0: George!
1: I'm just wondering.
3: You don't want to keep Normal?
1: I didn't say that. But you know how tight money is for us, and I keep trying to think of ways to save, that's all. Does anybody know what time it is?
2: Does anybody really care?
1: Look, I really appreciate the thought behind this picnic, but, well, we've eaten, and now I think we should go home.
0: We've only been here for 15 minutes.
1: I have so much studying to do, Mary. You don't understand.
0: And you don't understand that we think you need a break. Can't you relax for just a little while?
3: Yeah, Dad. Let's take a walk around the lake. Well, that's relaxing.
1: I'd feel a lot more relaxed if I could go home and do what I need to do. Besides, do you know what this picnic cost us? What did that bag of ice cost?
2: Dad, what's with you and the running total on our food costs?
0: He was paying bills before we left.
2: Oh, great. That's a real mood setter. Maybe I will go play catch with myself.
1: Why are you guys making me feel like the bad guy here? We're short on money, and I'm short on time, and I just wish you'd kidnap me on another day, that's all.
0: What other day, George? There are no other days. At least not in the foreseeable future.
1: But what am I supposed to do about it? I don't know how else to juggle everything I have to do, and if I don't come up with something soon, we'll lose the house, so what do you want me to do?
3: Lose the house?
2: Hang on, what did you say?
0: George.
1: I only meant that we may not be able to afford to stay in our house.
2: Oh, man. I knew it would come to this. We're going to have to take a vow of poverty.
1: We will not.
3: You want to get rid of Normal and sell the house? What's next?
1: I didn't say I want to do any of those things. I just have to consider our options.
2: Is there anything else you're considering? I mean, since we're on the subject.
1: No, and don't get snippy.
2: I'm sorry. It's just that... I mean, I don't remember you saying that it was going to be like this when you decided to go in the ministry. Maybe if I'd have known, I would have changed my vote.
1: Well, there's no vote to change.
3: That's right. We just have to go along with whatever you decide.
1: Hey, I don't like your attitude, Donna.
3: Sorry.
1: So is this it? Is this how everyone is really feeling? You wish I'd never been called to the ministry? Mary, is this how you feel too?
0: George, I think we're all tired. Maybe it's more involved than we thought it would be.
1: Terrific. Great timing. Thanks for letting me know.
0: Just put the cooler over by the sink, Jimmy.
2: Sure, Mom.
3: Hello? Oh, hi, Mr. Riley. Oh, yeah, he's right here. It's for you, Dad, Tom Riley.
1: Thanks. Hello? Oh, sorry about that, Tom. The family decided to kidnap me for a picnic. The hospital? Oh, no. The pastor had a heart attack. Oh, how is he? Bypass surgery. Oh. Sure. I'll get to the hospital as soon as I can. Hang in there, Tom. And we'll be praying. Hard. Bye. I'm sorry. I have to go.
0: Let us know if there's anything we can do.
1: I will.
2: The perfect end to a perfect afternoon.
0: All right. Come on.
3: Where are we going?

0: going?
1: Into the family room. Your dad said we'd pray, and we will. About a lot of things.
2: Want to contact us about the episodes you're hearing? Visit our website at adventuresinodyssey.com or talk to someone at Focus on the Family. Call 1-800-A-FAMILY, with a parent's permission, of course. We always love hearing from you.
3: Hi, Jack.
4: Hi, George. Any word on the pastor?
3: You heard, huh?
4: Uh-huh. Word seems to get around fast in this town.
3: Well, I just came from the hospital. Pastor's out of surgery and in intensive care. I think he'll be all right.
4: Oh, thank God. You look tired, George.
3: Yeah, I am a little, I guess. It's been a long day. Look, Tom Riley suggested I stop by and ask you to teach my Sunday school class tomorrow so I can have more time to prepare a sermon. Would you mind?
4: Oh, it's nice of Tom to think of me. Of course I will. Though I'm sure you're a tough act to follow.
3: Well, not tough enough. Seems like there's never enough time to prepare the way I should. Can I have some ice water, please?
4: Of course. I'm sorry I didn't ask.
3: Sorry.
4: Would you like anything else? Something to eat?
3: No, thanks. No, thanks. I'm still full from our picnic this afternoon.
4: You went on a picnic?
3: Mm-hmm.
4: Oh, that's encouraging. Considering how busy you are, a picnic must have been just the right break for you. Mm. Here's your water.
3: Thanks. Right break. Just the opposite. It's one of the worst afternoons we've ever had. I didn't realize until today just how much wear and tear my going into the ministry is having on my family. I mean, I knew it was affecting me, but I never guessed it would hurt them so much.
4: Hurt them?
3: Yeah, I'm always studying or working at the church or worrying about the finances. I'm sorry, I shouldn't be talking about this.
4: Oh, I don't mind. Seems like you ought to talk to somebody.
3: Yeah. I feel like I'm some kind of phantom who just drifts in and out of my home. If I'm not studying, I'm at church. If I'm not at church, I'm sleeping. If I'm not sleeping, I'm studying. And today, just as I realize we may have to sell the house to make ends meet, I find out that my family is as miserable as I am. Maybe even more. All because I thought I was supposed to go into the ministry.
4: You thought?
3: I'll be honest, Jack. I'm just not sure it's worth it anymore. Maybe I made a mistake. Maybe God made a mistake. I can't believe I'm supposed to go into the ministry and wreck my family in the process.
4: Oh, I wish I knew what to say, George. Everything I've read about people who were called to the ministry says that they experienced the same thing you're experiencing. I don't think there were any exceptions. They had to commit and sacrifice and endure great hardship to follow the call.
3: But their families,
4: too. Even their families. Now, I can't say whether you've been called by God or not, that's between the two of you. All I know is that if you have been called, this is a part of the testing that prepares you for your ministry ahead.
3: Quite a test.
4: And I also know that whenever we're tested, God is also there to give us strength. He never calls us to something that He won't empower us to do.
3: Jack, it all sounds so wonderful, but right now, I feel like I'm too exhausted to appreciate it.
4: I understand. There's still hope, though.
3: There is?
4: Sure. All this'll change once you get on the other side of the seminary.
3: If I get on the other side of seminary.
4: You really think you might quit?
3: I don't know, Jack. I just don't know.

0: George, is that you?
1: Hi, Mary. Oh, you're all here. Hi, kids.
2: Hey, Dad.
0: We stopped at the hospital to see you, but Tom said you left to run some errands.
1: Yeah, I had to make some arrangements for church tomorrow, and... Well, I've been walking for a while and doing some thinking. Why don't you all sit down?
3: Uh-oh. I remember what happened last time he said that.
0: George, maybe
1: we
0: should...
1: Wait, Mary. Let me say this and get it over with.
0: Okay.
1: I've been doing a lot of thinking, and, well, there's no other way to put it. I'm going to give up this whole scheme about being a minister.
2: What?
0: George!
1: Now, wait. Let me finish. I can't do this to you anymore. You're my family. I love you too much to keep tearing us apart with my studying and working and everything. The picnic today reminded me how much I miss doing things with you. I'm just tired of being tired.

0: all the time. I'm worn out with Greek and hermeneutics and expositional teaching, and I hate it that I have to nitpick over whether or not we can afford dog food or whether or not we have to sell the house. I hate it that I'll have to sell the house. Maybe my calling to the ministry was a mistake of some sort. I got my wires crossed with God. I don't know, but I just think I should give it up. You deserve better than this. And that's all I wanted to say.
1: Well, what a surprise.
2: Yeah, what a twist. I guess we were wrong.
3: Boy, I never figured my dad would turn into a wimp right in front of my very eyes.
0: What? What are you talking about?
1: George, after you left this afternoon, we did a lot of thinking and praying of our own. And strangely enough, we came to the exact opposite conclusion.
0: What do you mean?
1: We realized that we need to rally around you more. Pray for you while you study, help you with your responsibilities at the church, and give you a break when you can really relax, not just when we think it's a good idea.
0: Well, that sounds good, Mary, but I...
1: It's our turn. I was with you when you went through the process to discern your call. We spent late nights talking about God's will, remember? And I don't think anybody made a mistake. God's call is real. And as your family, we're bound to keep you true to it. Even if it means selling the house.
2: And finding a better home for Normal.
0: I don't know what to say.
1: Just say that you haven't given up.
3: We won't if you won't.
0: Okay. It's a deal. But it's not that easy, you know. I mean, things won't change. I have classes and responsibilities.
1: Mm-hmm.
0: And...
1: more than you know.
0: What do you mean?
1: We had a long talk with Tom Riley at the hospital. As the head deacon at the church, he's going to ask you to fill in for the pastor while he recuperates.
0: What?
1: And as a member of the board of directors at the seminary, he's going to work out a reasonable study plan so you won't kill yourself trying to get a degree while you serve the church.
0: You're kidding.
1: Nope. Oh, and there was one other thing. What was it? I forget.
3: Something about a raise in pay.
1: Was it?
2: Oh, yeah. I remember now. Well, the church wants to put you on a full-time salary.
1: Which probably means we won't have to sell the house, if my figures are right.
0: I'm speechless. Tom Riley really said all that? Really?
1: What a pregnant woman lie to you. He said he'll talk to you about it at church tomorrow.
0: But I don't know what to say. I mean, are you really serious about this? You realize you just committed to God's calling for you, not just for me.
2: Yeah, I think so.
0: Jimmy?
3: All for one and one for all. Or something like that. Well, I'm in.
1: Me too.
0: And the baby?
1: On behalf of the baby, yes.
0: Well, thank you.
4: I say we should all rise to congratulate Odyssey Community Church's new kind of sort of in-between pastor, for the time being.
1: Congratulations.
2: Good job, Dad.
4: And
0: thank you.
4: Our induction ceremony should end with some Sundays at Wits End. What do you think?
1: Oh, great idea.
0: I agree. Let's go.
2: What about the phone?
0: If we hurry, it will probably stop ringing. Let's go. Hurry. Come on.
1: Ready? Come on.
3: You know, I hope they don't have hamburger flavor this one.
0: Hello? Yes, this is George Barkley. No, that's all right. It's no bother. Tonight's fine. Of course, I'll come right over. No, wait. I'm sorry. Actually, can it wait until tomorrow? I was just going out with my family, and tomorrow afternoon would be a lot better. Great. Great. Tomorrow, then. Right. Thanks. Bye-bye. All right, Lord. It's only in your strength. Only by your strength. Mary? Jimmy, Donna, wait up!

the Barclays have come a long way in understanding what it means to sacrifice to God for His service. But you can be sure there's a lot more for them to learn in the days ahead. We'll all have to wait and see. Have you ever wanted to serve God but found it was harder than you thought? Why don't you write and tell me what happened? Just send your letter to Odyssey, Colorado Springs, Colorado 80995, or in Canada write to Fox 9800, Vancouver, BC, V6B4G3. And don't forget to ask how you can get a copy of today's episode. It's called George Under Pressure. That address again is Odyssey, Colorado

0: the Bible sacrificed animals all the time. It's so gross.
1: Those sacrifices reminded God's people that sin requires payment. Have you ever wondered about all those sacrifices from the Bible? My name is Zach, and this is Keys for Kids. I remember when I first learned about all those animal sacrifices found in the Old Testament, I didn't like that animals had to be killed. But there was a reason. See, God commanded sacrifices as reminders of the cost of sin, and they pointed to Jesus' death on the cross. He lived the only life without sin, so he was the only one who could pay for everyone's sins. It's just like Hebrews 10:10 says, "For God's will was for us to be made holy by the sacrifice of the body of Jesus Christ once for all time." Our story today is entitled, Laws of Bread. Mom, in Sunday school today we learned about Abraham and Isaac. Myra climbed onto the stool and watched as Mom kneaded some dough. "Which story did you learn about?" Mom asked. "The one where Abraham almost sacrifices Isaac. God was just testing Abraham to see if he would give up his son for him, so he didn't let him go through with it." Myra scrunched her nose. "But then God provided a sheep for Abraham to kill instead, and Abraham put that on the altar. People in the Bible sacrificed sheep and other animals a lot. It's so gross. Why would they do that?" "Well, in Abraham's time, Jesus hadn't been born yet." Mom punched the dough in front of her. "It's kind of like this bread. Right now, it hasn't been baked." She picked up a knife and a plate. "If I cut a slice of this, it won't even hold its shape." Myra giggled as the dough turned into a puddle on the plate. "That's not what bread is supposed to look like." "Exactly." Mom added the dough back to the rest of the pile. "People back then were under a different law. Like this bread dough has different laws than baked bread. Animal sacrifices were a way to remember that the wrong things they did were sins against God and required payment." Mom put the bread dough into a pan, then covered it with a towel. Years later, Jesus came to be the ultimate sacrifice. He paid for every one of those sins on the cross, and even ones that hadn't happened yet. He paid for them all. When we trust Him as our Savior, our sins are forgiven. There's no need for sacrifices because Jesus was sacrificed for all of us. He met every requirement of God's law so we could have a new life of freedom with Him instead. Myra nodded slowly. "I get it now. I mean, I still think it was gross that they killed animals and burned them, but I'm really glad Jesus came to be the ultimate sacrifice so we don't have to follow those laws." She glanced at the pan. "And I'm glad that bread is going to follow different laws when it's baked, because I like toast better than puddles." So how about you? Have you ever wondered why people sacrificed animals in the Old Testament? The people of those days had to follow a different law, and sacrifices were very important. But in the New Testament, Jesus came and died for every one of your sins. Sacrifices aren't needed anymore because He sacrificed Himself for you. So when you trust in Him, all your sins are forgiven. To learn more about what it means to trust in Jesus, just get your

0: parents' permission first, then head over to keysforkids.org/salvation. Our key verse, once again, from the New Testament, Hebrews chapter 10, verse 10.
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0: That was two songs from Ziklag Off Ramp. 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

0: Let's keep the tunes going with some music from beyond our borders. Ike Nudulo, How Can I Keep From Singing, and Land of the Rising Sun. Ike Nudulo, this is music from beyond our borders.
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Hey, this is Jay Jackson from Apologetics, that Christian parody band. And you're about to hear one of our songs on Revive with my friend Tom Gayton on CIN.

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1: 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As lead singer and writer Jay Jackson says, "We take the Bible very seriously. We just don't take ourselves too seriously. We want to get the people interested in reading the Bible for themselves. The message is ministry. The medium is entertainment." For more information on the Apologetics Ministry, their website is apologetics.com. 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

That was Apologetics, Romans 1:20. We're going to close the show with Saskatchewan's Keith Kitchen, Pocket Full of Seeds. Keith Kitchen, tonight on Revive.

0: 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We'll be back next Friday, same time, same station. 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Heart of the South with Harold Giesbrick tomorrow afternoon. And Bruce Reimer Sunday morning with Country Music Coming Home. 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

0: 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This is Andrew Palau. When I'm at a barbecue and spot a bag of original Lay's, I'm known to walk over, grab a couple, and remark, "I love potato chips." When I'm at the same barbecue and I spot my daughter, Sadie Ann, I'm known to run over to her, give her a big hug. She doesn't always appreciate it. I look her straight into the eyes and I say, "I love you, Sadie Ann." Like a potato chip? Of course not. The word love has an extremely wide spectrum of meanings. God is the source of all true, giving, ongoing love. God's love for us is fully expressed by giving His Son, Jesus Christ. God loves us with an everlasting love, and He has commanded us to love one another. Love, then, is what motivates us to bless others in ways that matter here and now and for eternity. This is Andrew Palau.
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0: As you look around, do you sense people are increasingly dismissing God and His Word? Does it ever make you wonder if Christianity will somehow fizzle out? Today on Truth for Life, we'll find out why that's not possible. Alistair Begg takes us to John's Gospel for a brief overview of the signs and miracles Jesus performed and how they frustrated Jewish leaders.
1: Chapter 9 is fantastic, isn't it? You remember the man born blind. What a predicament this is for them, because the man can see, and they can see that the man can see. But they don't want to believe why it is that the man can see. The person says, you know, in fact, thinking of Wesley was a vicar who had a problem with booze and a horrible bad temper while he was a vicar, because he was an unconverted minister. It was only when his heart was strangely warmed and he discovered the reality of who Jesus is that he discovered abstinence, as it turns out, and he began to get his temper by the power of the Holy Spirit under his control. But when he and his brother came to their mother and said, "We just actually have discovered who Jesus is," their mother said, "Oh, no, no, you've known who Jesus is for a long time. You're a minister, for goodness sake." They were unconverted ministers, offering the bread of life.

to people, having never eaten the bread themselves. And these individuals, who are the ones who should be declaring the work of the prophets and the fulfillment of their purposes, they are dumbfounded by the fact that this man who was born blind can now see. And once again, notice how gracious they are to him. We can't read it all, but verse 32, "Never since the world began has it been heard that anyone opened the eyes of a man born blind. If this man were not from God, he could do nothing." This is the blind man speaking. "They answered him, 'You were born in utter sin, and you're going to teach us?' And they threw him out on the street." In common parlance, you're nothing but dirt. We are the pure ones. We are the ones who understand. And they threw him out in the street. In chapter 10, you will remember, in response to the fact that Jesus declares himself to be the good shepherd, once again, instead of deciding to follow him, verse 31, they picked up stones again to stone him. And Jesus appeals to them. Logic. The Jews said to him, "It is not for a good work that we're going to stone you, but for blasphemy, because you, being a man, make yourself God." And Jesus actually points out to them, "If I'm not doing the works of my Father, then do not believe me." That's what verse 37, "If I'm not doing the works of my Father, then don't believe me. But if I do them, even though you do not believe me, believe the signs, believe the works, that you may know and understand that the Father is in me and I am in the Father." And again, they sought to arrest him. You see, the Jews who are opposing him are right to conclude that Jesus is claiming deity. That's their problem. They realize that he's actually declaring himself to be the Messiah. And they're right to recognize that claim. What they're wrong about is then assigning to him blasphemy. Because the irony actually is, they are the true blasphemers. They are within touching distance of the Messiah. They are the ones who have been present to see his miracles, to hear his words. And he is speaking clearly to them. He's compelling, if you like, them to think logically about things. Forget this idea that the way you become a Christian is you disengage your brain and put it under the seat and try and feel your way into something. No, not for a moment. And so we're told that he escaped, and he escaped from their hands, verse 39. He didn't escape to avoid pain, but he escaped to fulfill his purpose. Which brings us to chapter 11. Now, we're not at cruising altitude yet. I think you would understand, some of you who have already fallen asleep as we try to climb out of Hopkins here. But chapter 11, what a shame that there is no truly, truly in chapter 11. This is such a disappointment to me because I wanted to do chapter 11. And on another occasion, I hope we'll come back and just study the chapter in its entirety. But you know what has happened. And you know that in the interchange that takes place between Jesus and Martha and Mary, the striking question that falls right in the middle of it all, and it is a question for the ages, isn't it? Where Jesus, having said, "I am the resurrection and the life, whoever believes in me, even though he die, yet shall he live, and to everyone who lives and believes in me shall never die." And then here's the question, do you believe this? Do you believe this? He's not asking, do you believe in religion? He's not asking anything other than, do you believe this? Coming to a belief, which in John's terminology involves personally committing oneself to Jesus as Son of God, Savior, Lord, Lamb of God, and King.

See, Wesley had all the terminology, he could preach it, but he had never bowed his knee to Jesus. He believed certain things intellectually, but there had been no commitment of heart and life laying hold of Jesus as the very one that he proclaimed. And so she said to him, "Yes, Lord, I believe." "What do you believe?" "I believe that you are the Christ, the Messiah, the Son of God who is coming into the world." And I find it quite wonderful that she expresses that belief before she sees her brother Lazarus being raised from the dead. She doesn't say, "Well, hang on, let me just see what's going to unfold here, and I'll hedge my bets." No. Now, if you think about it, the first sign that was done was in chapter 2 at the wedding in Cana of Galilee. Remember, we've run out of wine. Mary comes, says to Jesus, "We've got a problem here." Jesus says, "Well, you know, it's not really what I'm on about, but, you know, I can help you out this one time." And so that happens. Almost in a hidden way. I mean, by and large, the people at the wedding, unless they went to inquire, would not have necessarily identified what had taken place in the dialogue between Mary and her son, but they were the beneficiaries of it. This one is unmistakable. This one is an unmistakable drama. You need to read it for yourself again and realize just how amazing it is that Jesus speaks to a dead man. Verse 43, "When he had said these things, he cried out with a loud voice, 'Lazarus, come out.'" Who speaks to dead people? Only Jesus. Only Jesus in the entire world has the authority to bring death, our final enemy, and crush it underneath the reality of his death and resurrection. We'll eventually get there. "Unless the grain of wheat falls into the ground and dies, we remain alone. But this is me, and this is what I'm doing. And that is why I am able to call Lazarus out of the grave." It's fantastic. He gives the people around a little piece of the puzzle, you will notice. Verse 39, "The stone lay against the tomb. And Jesus says, 'Take away the stone.' That's your part." Well, he didn't need anybody to take away the stone. He just says, "You take away the stone. You'll never forget taking away the stone. You're dead right," says Martha. "He's been dead for 4 days. He will not be smelling like your aftershave. That's for sure. This is not going to be good. Take away the stone," he says. And so they took away the stone. And then Jesus prays. He prays. That's verse 41b. "And Jesus lifted up his eyes." He prays audibly, publicly, briefly, and purposefully. "Father, I thank you that you've heard me. I knew that you always hear me. But I said this on account of the people standing around, that they may believe that you sent me." You see? It's the constant refrain. "This is why I have come. This is why I'm saying what I'm saying. This is what I am doing. This is why I'm doing what I'm doing." And he gives them another little part in the puzzle. "Then the man who had died came out, his hands and feet bound with linen strips and his face wrapped with a cloth." Jesus says, "Hey, cut him loose. Let him go." Only Jesus will save our friends. Only Jesus will save our kids. We might have the opportunity to pull the stone away so that we might see the evidence of it. We might have the privilege of snipping off some of the tying pieces of the puzzle that have kept our children enslaved or whatever it might be. God working individually, powerfully, and yet including us in the process. What do we discover? Verse 45, "Many of the Jews, therefore, who had come with Mary and had seen what he did,
believed in him.

Many believed in him, verse 46, but some of them went to the Pharisees and told them what Jesus had done. So the chief priests and the Pharisees gathered the council and said, what are we going to do? For this man performs many signs. What are we to do? Frustration. Every time we try and shut this project down, it fails. Herod tried it at the birth. Let's just destroy all the children under the age of two, all the boys under the age of two. Let's shut this program down before it even gets going. The evil one deals with it in the context of the temptation of Jesus in the wilderness. Throw yourself down. All the way through the story, right up until today. Atheistic communism sought to shut it down. Stalin sought to shut it down. Mainland China continues to seek to shut it down. And yet what is happening? It can't be shut down. This is not a religion with a guru from 2,000 years ago who happened to say some good things and perform some amazing dramas. This is not a show by Jesus. This is God stepping down into time. And he says, I will build my church and the gates of hell will not prevail against it. That's why we prayed for Rwanda, because the gates of hell are not prevailing against it in Rwanda, nor in Central Asia. Go through the whole world and you discover. Why is this? Look at them. What are we going to do? Now, verse 48, I love, I hope you like it too. If we let him go on like this, as if they can stop him. Who do you think you are? If we let him go on like this, everyone will believe in him. And then our whole position is going to collapse and the Romans are going to come and shut us down. And Caiaphas, speaking in a purely physical and logical way, actually speaks prophetically, and we'll ignore that for now. These individuals missed nothing but the point. They missed nothing but the point. Nothing escaped them except the truth. And so verse 53, from that day on, they made plans to put him to death. And they gave orders that would then lead to his arrest. The chief priests, verse 57, and the Pharisees had given orders that if anyone knew where he was, he should let them know so that they might arrest him. Okay, well, here we are now at chapter 12. I'm sure you're amazingly relieved. But you turn a page into chapter 12, and we realize the extent of the hatred on the part of these people. Their hatred now extends to Lazarus. Verse 9, when the large crowd of the Jews learned that Jesus was there, all the crowd came, not only on account of him, but also to see Lazarus, whom he had raised from the dead. There was no question about this. They knew that he was dead. They knew that he was now alive. So they came to see him. So the chief priests, instead of humbling themselves before the revelation of Jesus, said, look, let's just kill Lazarus as well. We'll exterminate Jesus and we'll exterminate Lazarus, and that'll take care of the whole program. Verse 17, the crowd that had been with him when he called Lazarus out of the tomb and raised him from the dead continued to bear witness. And the reason why the crowd went to meet him was that they heard he had done this sign. So the Pharisees said to one another, you see that you are gaining nothing. Look how the world has gone after him. Wow. What do we know? We know this, that evidence itself does not compel belief. You and I will never argue a single soul into the kingdom by the logic

of our reasoning. Well, says somebody, does that mean that we should abandon any attempts to point people in a logical way to the consideration of the claims of Jesus? No, it doesn't mean that at all. And the best that I have found in relationship to that is from the pen of Gresham Machen, who was a teacher at Princeton before he began Westminster Seminary. And this is what he says, and I want you to listen to this carefully. There must be the mysterious work of the Spirit of God in the new birth. Without that, all our arguments are quite useless. But because argument is insufficient, it does not follow that it is unnecessary. What the Holy Spirit does in the new birth is not to make a person a Christian, regardless of the evidence, but on the contrary, to clear away the mists from their eyes and enable them to attend to the evidence. Spurgeon more succinctly says this: when a person is brought to faith in Jesus, when somebody says, Lord, I believe, I trust in you, I turn from myself, I look to you, Spurgeon says, the mysterious hand of the divine Spirit dropped the living seed into a heart that he himself had prepared for its reception. You get that? That when a person comes to faith in Jesus Christ, and when they are actually surprised by it, as C.S. Lewis says, that he was surprised by joy. What has happened there? Well, it is a divine work. But it wasn't as a result of some great feeling. It involved all kinds of elements. But the mysterious work of taking that seed, like a grain of wheat that must fall into the ground and die, that taking that seed, it's now planted in a heart that God, who gives the seed, had prepared that very heart for its reception. Now, this of course is so vitally important, not only as we study our Bibles together, but as we seek to encourage others to believe. Jesus was very, very straightforward in addressing these individuals and making it clear to them. He says, the Father who has sent me, this is chapter 5, the Father who has sent me has himself borne witness about me. His voice you have never heard, his form you have never seen, and you do not have his word abiding in you, for you do not believe the one whom he has sent. When Paul, who himself was blind, came to understand who Jesus is and what he's done, and when he then wrote his letters, there's no surprise that he is saying the very same thing. In 2 Corinthians, he says, you know, the ministry that we have in teaching the Bible is by the mercy of God. We don't lose heart. We're not using cunning. We're not tampering with the Bible. But by the open statement of the truth, we would commend ourselves to everyone's conscience in the sight of God. And then he says this, and even if our gospel is veiled, it is veiled to those who are perishing. In their case, the God of this world has blinded the minds of the unbelievers to keep them from seeing the light of the gospel in the glory of Christ, who is the image of God. For what we proclaim is not ourselves, but Jesus Christ as Lord, with ourselves as your servants for Jesus' sake. For God, who said, let light shine out of darkness, has shone into our hearts to give us the light of the knowledge of the glory of God in the face of Jesus Christ. That's why Jesus says, he who has seen me has seen the Father. I'm not here to glorify myself. I'm here to introduce you. And that's the end of point one. Look, they said, look. The whole world's gone after him. Were they actually pointing

0: to what you see in verse 20? And there were Greeks who had come. And Jesus looked her in the eyes and he said, "Do you believe this?" That's the question.
1: You're listening to Truth for Life with Alistair Begg. Recently, I had the opportunity to sit down with Alistair to talk about his ongoing ministry work here at Truth for Life. One of the initiatives close to his heart comes up in September. It's the Basics Conference for Pastors and Church Leaders. We talked about the importance of doing the basics of ministry well. Here's a portion of our conversation. There are lots of conferences for pastors. You know this. People have asked me what makes basics distinct or different, and I think it's in the name, because we always come back at basics to the basics and are reminded of what are the fundamentals.
0: Yeah, I think that is the case. I always say, you know, like with a golf swing, it's not easy, but it's straightforward. I mean, the guidelines that are given. I had one of the best encouragements that I've had in a long time when a good friend had just finished a commentary on one of the Old Testament books. He referred to it as a large doorstop, and he sent one to me. But when I opened it, he had dedicated the volume to me, and in part he said, "Thank you for helping me always to keep the main things the plain things."
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3: Environment Canada has issued a weather warning for the following areas. Rainfall warning for Garden River and Fort Chipewyan. Current conditions: high level, mostly cloudy, 19, wind from the northwest at 8 kilometers an hour. For Fort Vermilion, 21, wind from the west-southwest at 4 kilometers an hour. Taking a look at La Crete, 20, in Garden River, 20, wind calm. And finally, Fort Chipewyan, mostly cloudy, 19, wind calm. 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
4: God delights in showing His will to hearts that are humble and open before Him. Come with a spirit that says, "Lord, show me what you want me to do and I will do it." And that kind of heart is the heart that God always guides.
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3: When Jesus was preparing his disciples to carry out his mission on earth, he certainly grabbed their attention that day on the Mount of Beatitudes when he said, "For I tell you, unless your righteousness surpasses that of the scribes and Pharisees, you will never enter the kingdom of heaven." Well, yes, these words certainly shocked these men. To them, the religious leaders in Israel appeared righteous. They were very concerned with perfecting their outward actions. However, because their relationship with God was not personal, not based on internalized truth, these religious leaders gave in to the temptation to twist the laws of Moses.

0: Moses, and conform them to their evil desires. Here are examples of where the Pharisees and scribes were hypocritical.
1: You have heard that it was said to our ancestors, "Do not murder, and whoever murders will be subject to judgment." But I tell you, everyone who is angry with his brother will be subject to judgment. You have heard that it was said, "Do not commit adultery." But I tell you, everyone who looks at a woman to lust for her has already committed adultery with her in his heart.
0: King David illustrates what Jesus was teaching. From God's point of view, he had already committed both adultery and murder before he engaged in a sexual act with Bathsheba and before he ordered her husband's death. It wasn't the temptation that brought God's discipline on David. It was the fact that he had already made up his mind to commit these acts before he actually did. So let's remember this principle to live by. To overcome temptations that lead to serious sins, we must internalize God's truth in our hearts on a consistent basis.
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0: by not doing something he tells you to do. And when you walk in the Spirit and are filled with the Spirit, you don't want to quench him. When he tells you to do something, do it, because if you don't, you're quenching him. You're pouring water on the influence of the Spirit in your life. That's why total obedience is required here. You don't get to pray about it. You don't get, give me a couple of weeks to think this over, Lord. He tells you to do something. You know it's from him. You do it. And if you don't, you quench the Holy Spirit. The other one in the New Testament that's similar to this is in Ephesians 4:30 that says, do not grieve the Holy Spirit of God. How do we grieve the Holy Spirit? Well, if you're not going to walk in the Spirit, if you're not going to be filled with the Spirit, the last thing you want to do is to grieve him or in any way to shut him down. The Holy Spirit tells you to do something and you don't do it, you grieve him. You do something that's dishonoring to the Lord, you grieve him. The Holy Spirit is a living, vital person who lives within you and wants to help you live your life. So you have the Holy Spirit if you're a Christian, but does the Holy Spirit have you? That's the question. To be filled with the Spirit is to be under the control of the Spirit of God. He is filling you with his presence and with his power. And if you know anything at all about that, even for a moment in time, you know that's where you always want to be. We'll have more of this on Monday after the weekend, part two of the filling of the Spirit. Next week, we're going to talk also about the illumination of the Spirit and what it means to walk in the Spirit. These are truths that are found in the book, The Holy Spirit You May Not Know, which has just been released. And that book is the resource for the month of June here on Turning Point. If you want to have a copy of this book, send a gift of any size to Turning Point. That gift will be used exclusively to help spread the gospel around the world. And when you do that, you simply have to ask for the book and it'll be sent to you. It's our way of saying thank you in a tangible way and adding value to your life as a follower of Christ. Give us the opportunity to do that. Do it today. We'll respond immediately. In the meantime, have a great weekend. Be sure to watch us on television if you're where you can find us. And most of all, go to church. We'll see you on Monday.
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3: The late Arthur Watson was an executive with IBM and later U.S. ambassador to France. He had a humorous take on being too cautious in life. He said, "Show me a man with both feet on the ground, and I'll show you a man who can't put his pants on." Well, Mr.

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1: Environment Canada has issued a weather warning for the following areas. Rainfall warning for Garden River and Fort Chipewyan. Current conditions in high level, cloudy, 17, wind from the north-northwest at 8 kilometers an hour. In Fort Vermilion, 20, wind calm. In La Crete, 19, taking a look at Garden River, 18, wind from the west at 2 kilometers an hour. And Fort Chipewyan, partly cloudy, 15, wind from the east-northeast at 4 kilometers an hour. This has been your local weather update here on CIM Radio.
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0: I had a great childhood until I turned 5 and my family moved. At that point, my father became an abusive drunk. He used to beat my twin brother and me for no reason. My mother became suicidal. Why do people stay in relationships like this?
1: Well, if you read what kids are blogging about these days, they're looking for meaning in their lives. They're growing up in a culture that keeps telling them there's no absolute truth, and it's leaving them feeling empty and alone. Well, the pressures kids face today are enormous, more than any other generation before them. That's why I want to encourage you to accept the responsibility to show your kids that they can experience the reality of God. And the Bible says our children, too, will serve God because they will hear from us about the wonders of the Lord. Generations yet unborn will hear of all God did for us. Well, making the spiritual growth of your kids a top priority means that the legacy of faith will continue. I'm Jim Burns with Something to Think About from Homeward.
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1: You know, there's so many times I took a face dive into the dirt, you know, and he'd pick me up and just keep walking.

0: 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Today on our program, we have Adele Johnson joining us. Hi, Adele.
1: Hi, Corey.
0: Thanks for being here today.
1: You're welcome. It's beautiful to be here.
0: I am curious to know your story. So Okay. Would you be willing to just share a bit about where you're from and a bit of your background?
1: Sounds good. I grew up in a little community called Lindbergh, Alberta, and grew up in a family that didn't go to church.
0: So did you grow up in a family that embraced your heritage then?
1: No, actually. My mom married a Swedish-English blue-eyed blonde, that's where I get the finer hair from.
0: Right.
1: She's got this lovely black, you know, curly hair. Mm-hmm. She's 80 and still has less gray than I do without the hair color. And she's just amazing. But yeah, the native part of it didn't come into play. And then when I was 18, Mom says to us girls, I've got two sisters, and she says, I want you all to go and get your Métis cards. And I just kind of, Métis? Am I Métis? Because I never put two and two together, you know.
0: Right.
1: There was never, we always had Mom's relatives coming, and I never saw them as something different. There was never any difference between a skin color or not, right?
0: That's good to find out about your heritage.
1: Yes.
0: And learn more about that.
1: Yes.
0: And kind of,
1: well, my mom
0: your
1: was,
0: roots.
1: Yeah, my mom was always, she still is a creative person, you know. And she taught me how to bead and how to work with leather. I made a leather coat under her supervision, and I made several pairs of moccasins, one for Ralph and one for myself and some friends.

0: my mom sent us off to Bible camp one summer when I was 12, and I started to memorize verses, right? Because that was where you got points and you got prizes. And all these verses kept speaking to me throughout the week. Bible camp started on Monday, and by Thursday, all those verses had just soaked in, you know, and I knew I needed a Savior. So I gave my heart to Jesus.
1: But if we confess our sins to Him, He is faithful and just to forgive our sins and to cleanse us from all wickedness.
2: When you were young and you came to know God, was that a lifetime thing for you then, or were there times in your life that you questioned serving God, or did you just embrace it and dig right in knowing Him?
0: You know, at that moment, I remember praying the prayer with the guest speaker, Uncle Mel, and I remember praying that prayer, and I knew Jesus was my Savior. And that He was going to walk with me from then on. Mm-hmm. And, of course, you know, we have our stupid teenage years where we do things that we wish we hadn't done. But I was always walking with Him. And I'd take that tumble, and I'd get up and I'd walk with Him again. Even in my darkest moments, He was always, just so fresh in my head, you know, even when I was doing things I shouldn't do, you know, it's like, I know I shouldn't do this. I know God, you know, Jesus was just like, you know, that feeling, that Holy Spirit, you shouldn't, you know, that, you know what I mean,
2: that would
0: right?
2: hurt him.
0: Yeah. And then when you come back, it's such a relief, right? When you come back from trying to wander, when you know it shouldn't, and you come back, and it's such a relief that you don't have to do a penance. You don't have to, you know, try to make it up to Him. He knows. He knows exactly where your heart was at. He knows your pain. He knows your hurt. You just have to ask for forgiveness and move on again, right?
2: Yes.
0: Like that race that Paul talks about. You know, there's so many times I took a face dive into the dirt, you know, and He'd pick me up and just keep walking.
2: Run in the race with perseverance.
0: Yes.
2: That scripture.
0: Yeah.
1: Therefore, since we are surrounded by such a great cloud of witnesses, let us throw off everything that hinders and the sin that so easily entangles. And let us run with perseverance the race marked out for us, fixing our eyes on Jesus, the pioneer and perfecter of faith.
0: So, you know, so many people think we have to try to be perfect in our walk with Christ, and we try, right? But we're human. And Paul says, you know, like he talks about wanting to do the things that are good and fall in failing, you know, but it's just the human condition. We're always going to be prone to sin. We're going to be prone to selfishness, all of those things. But the race is set before us, you know, if we can just keep going.
2: Right.
0: Yeah, pick up, dust yourself off. In fact, you don't even dust yourself off. Jesus does that for you. And you just keep going. And then my mom did take us to church for a while there. And I had incredible neighbors who would pick me up for youth group and mm-hmm. all kinds of things. So I was very blessed to have access to church. And then Ralph and I got married 18 days after my 18th birthday.
2: Oh, wow.
0: So we were very young, and now that I've had 18-year-olds of my own, I go, whoa, that was really young. And, we started our farm there in St. Lina, Alberta, and had four children. Age 30, I had had my fourth child, and with the third, I had postpartum depression. And then 15 months later, Katie came along. So Tommy and then Katie, and the depression never really let go. And then it was all that much more after Katie was born. And I loved my children. I love being a mom, but I don't know. I think

0: Anybody who's experienced depression knows that feeling of that cloud that just descends on the mind. And, you know, good things can be going on around you, but you're always just kind of in a state of, I don't want to be here. You know, depression is one of those things that is very, very hard to explain, because, you know, people look at it and go, well, they're just wallowing in self-pity or wallowing in the dark and wallowing in this. And it's not like that, right? There is this cloud, but that joy is still buried in there, right?
1: It really is a picture of the clouds going over the sun.
0: Yeah.
1: Where you know that the sun's shining behind there, but those clouds are causing everything to look a bit gray.
0: Ralph tells a story of he never really could understand my depression, right? He was just so unaffected by that element of life. You know, he was never depressed, and he had just a week or two where it descended on him, right? And he felt it, and he says he remembers standing in the living room and praying that the Lord would just take it away from him, because he couldn't handle it. And he said from the tips of his toes, it felt like everything just lifted off and it was gone. And he said he's never had it again. And, you know, I look at that and I go, well, that's good for you. It doesn't work like that for most people. But, you know, I think the Lord gave him a little glimpse,
1: yes,
0: into what that felt like, so that he could understand better, you know.
1: Yes.
0: And we've got some friends that are dealing with depression, and he's very compassionate with them. He had that glimpse of it, right?

0: So in your darkest part of your depression, I want to circle back to that a little bit. What was it that started to kind of bring you out of that? Or has that just been a lifelong struggle?
1: Actually, my first bout was when I was 13. And it was kind of a holdover from grief after my horse passed away. He was my best friend, you know, and I had a hard time crawling out of that, right? Okay. And my mom got worried about me and took me to the doctor and the whole bit. And then it wasn't until my second child that I had the first postpartum. And again, that took a little bit of crawling out of it. You know, there's never anything immediate with depression, right? Mm-hmm. It's always that slow, step by step, day by day, walking with Jesus, knowing that he's there, even if you can't feel him, even if you can't hear him or see him. It's just knowing. That's what faith is, right? Knowing when he's with us, even when we don't feel it. So most of that, those first few bouts of depression was just slugging through, right? Mm-hmm. And by the time Tommy and Katie come along, especially after Katie, it hit so hard, you know. It was just, I was in a really dark place in my head. Mm-hmm. And you know, and it's so strange because, you know, logically, you know, from that standing away from it point of view, I loved my kids. We were homeschooling. I loved that. You know, everything that we did was precious to me. Mm-hmm. And yet my heart was just always so heavy. It's giving up control of trying to make it right, you know, make it go away. Sometimes it's not just going to go away. But if you keep, like we said in the beginning, if you keep on that path, mm-hmm. keep running your race, keep walking with him, keep walking through it, that valley will eventually come to an end, right?
0: Yes.
1: There'll be something amazing that comes out of the end of it. Mm-hmm.

0: like I've been able to help my daughter through a little bit of that too. You know, like she's had her moments of depression, and just being able to share what I went through has mm-hmm. helped her, right? Mm-hmm. And I think that's the biggest reason God lets us go through these things, so that we can be a help to the next person, mm-hmm. right? Mm-hmm. He doesn't give us these things to bury and forget about, mm-hmm. you know, just shove them under the table and act like they never happened. Right. He gives them mm-hmm. to us so that we can relate to each other and be able mm-hmm. to be that comfort to one another, to, mm-hmm. to be the encourager. Yeah, it's hard right now, but it's going to get better. Yeah.
1: Yeah, I think there is strength when we can draw on each other. We can draw on God. And I think that God has made us people that need other people, right. whether we realize it or not. And to have strong influences and people that can support. Mm-hmm. I know going through mental health issues, if anyone's struggling with that,

0: Everybody's journey through that is so, so different.
1: Yeah.
0: And that God hasn't abandoned, right?
1: Mm-hmm. Right.
0: That's something that you found.
1: Mm-hmm.
0: And that God can give strength as you're walking through it.
1: Yes.
0: Sometimes it takes medication or doctor's
1: yes.
0: help or other things as well.
1: Mm-hmm.
0: And I don't want to discredit any of that
1: no.
0: if people are going through that journey.
1: Well, God gave doctors and scientists the gifts that He's given them to be able to come up with these things that will help people, you know, like after my depression with Lisa, I did have to go on a drug for a little time. Mm-hmm. And, you know, there's
0: some medication.
1: Yes.
0: Yeah.
1: And it was very helpful to start that crawling out of that
0: mm-hmm.
1: dark hole.
0: Mm-hmm.
1: No, I wouldn't ever discourage anybody from seeking medical help.
0: Right.
1: That's really important. Only you know what's going on in
0: mm-hmm.
1: there, right? Only you know how dark it is. And if it's getting so dark that you can't see any light and you need help, just go get that help.
0: Mm-hmm.
1: You know, it might be a pastor, it might be a doctor, it might be whatever, but if you need, and as Christians, you know, we want to encourage our friends, you know, to not hold back, you know, don't try to look like life is perfect if it's not, you know, we've got each other to lean on, but we have to be a little bit vulnerable and let people in
0: mm-hmm.
1: when we're going through those hard times. For many years, there were many years that I wouldn't talk to anybody about it, right? And that was probably added to it a lot. Right?
0: Yes. And what kept you from talking to people about it?
1: I think I had tried a few times and got that, you know, we'll just cheer up, you know.
0: Yeah.
1: The kind of response is like, that's not helpful at all. You know, and after getting that a couple of times, you just kind of learn to, you know,
0: right.
1: stomach it and just...
0: I'll just figure it out on my own.
1: Yeah,
0: right?
1: yeah. And, you know, I'm not saying there was... anyone in particular, you know, it was just that kind of sense that people don't take it that seriously, right?
0: Mm-hmm.
1: Or they think you can just will yourself out of it.
0: Right.
1: And you can't.
0: Yeah.
1: You can't. Only, I don't know how people without the Lord do it. I just know I couldn't have.
0: Yeah. Mm-hmm. For you, that was your strength, though.
1: Yes.
0: Right?
1: Absolutely.
0: Yeah. Serving God and knowing that He was there.
1: Yes. Mm-hmm. And it feels like the more you serve Him, the more joy He gives, right? The more He confirms that you are where you're supposed to be, the more empowered that yes, this is what I'm supposed to do. To have Him bring you into people's lives who need exactly what you have gone through yourself to get through what they're going through, and to see that that's why you had to come through some of those things. The why, you know, like sometimes we get to the end of something and go, why, Lord? Why do I have to go through that? Like, that was hard.
0: Mm-hmm.
1: And then when you see the reason why, it's like you just trust Him so much more.
0: Mm-hmm.
1: It's like the next time something comes up, okay, Lord, let's get through this, and then I'll find out why. And some of them were really hard things, you know, but they were things that made me who I am. There's nothing wasted in the life of a Christian, right? There's nothing no experience wasted, because God's given them to us to be a help and to be an encouragement. So when I started to praying for started to pray for something to bring me joy,
0: mm-hmm.
1: it was either joy or death, you know?
0: Mm-hmm.
1: Like I needed something.
0: Mm-hmm.
1: When the Lord started opening up music for me, it was like little rays of sunshine, not all at once, right?
0: Yes.
1: Pinholes of sunshine
0: yeah.
1: coming through. And the more that He showed me that He was in it, you know, answered prayers, you know, directing, I was at the right place at the right time for the right person. That just opened up those holes all the more, you know. And now when I go to sing, it's like sunshine, you know, because I know what I'm in His will. I know that I'm walking what He wants me to walk.
2: May the God of hope fill you with all joy and peace as you trust in Him, so that you may overflow with hope by the power of the Holy Spirit.

0: I really want to encourage anybody who's been walking through depression and wondering if it, is it ever going to end, you know, and it really doesn't feel like it when you're going through it, mm-hmm. but he is there. He is walking right with you. He's walking beside you. And even though you can't see him, just keep talking to him. Keep praying. Mm-hmm. Keep asking him to show you what will bring you light. Keep asking, and he will hear you.
1: I think it's so, so beautiful when God steps in.
2: Oh, yeah.
1: In the times when we might feel our weakest, when we might feel broken.
3: The Lord is close to the brokenhearted. He saves those who are crushed in spirit.
4: If you've been watching the program today and the things that Adele shared resonates with you somehow, if you're struggling through depression, if you're struggling to see the light, as she said, just those little rays of light shining through, if you feel like you're sinking, we want you to stand strong in life here at Tribal Trails. And we want to remind you that God has not forgotten you. Even through our deepest valleys, He is still there. And that's hard to understand sometimes. But He is waiting for us to call out to Him. And He walks with us through the tough things. He is strong when we are weak. He is our light when it seems too dark. He is our hope when everything seems hopeless. We pray that today will be that day that you make that choice. Yes, I want to follow Jesus. And I want to give my burdens to Him. Mm-hmm.

0: I appreciate your vulnerability in sharing some hard stuff today. And I really appreciate the fact that you have talked about your journey. Thank you, Adele, for joining us today. It's been really special talking with you and understanding your life. And we just really appreciate you being a part of our program today.
1: Thank you for having me.
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0: Hi, I'm John Sorensen, president of Evangelism Explosion International, and you're listening to Share Life Today. What can you be completely certain about? Well, you can be sure that the sun will rise to the east and set to the west. You can be sure that 1 + 1 always equals 2. And you can be absolutely certain that you cannot get into heaven because of the good things you've done. Now, before you write that off as a callous statement or simply an option, consider what the Bible says. The Bible tells us that no one is good, not even one. It also tells us that we have to be perfect, just as our Father in heaven is perfect. Well, it's a real problem for us because nobody's good and nobody's perfect. We simply can't do it. This problem is solved, though, by the person of Jesus Christ, who is the perfect God-man. He's full of justice and full of grace. Now, you can be certain that placing your faith in Jesus is enough for eternal life. Have you accepted that grace? Find out more at sharelife.today.
1: Nimagandotin miwachimo nota CIM achimo biopsko.

0: This is Max Lucado. Mark 1:35 says, Jesus went out and departed to a solitary place, and there he prayed. This dialogue must have been common among his friends. Has anyone seen Jesus? Oh, you know, he's up to the same thing. Praying again? Yep, he's been gone since sunrise. Jesus would even disappear for an entire night of prayer. Prayer for most of us isn't a matter of a month-long retreat or even an hour of meditation. It's a conversation with God while driving to work or waiting for an appointment. God will teach you to pray. We speak, He listens. He speaks, we listen. It's prayer in its purest form. God changes His people through such moments. Here's my challenge for you. Every day for 4 weeks, pray 4 minutes. Then get ready to connect with God like never before. This is Max Lucado.
1: You began your spiritual life with a burst of joy, but now your passion has faded and your spiritual journey has become a slow uphill climb. On the next Building Relationships with Dr. Gary Chapman, author and president of Dallas Theological Seminary, Dr. Mark Yarbrough says there are 6 essentials for reviving your faith. Hear about the rekindled heart on the next Building Relationships with Dr. Gary Chapman.

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1: This is Max McLean. 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Therefore, everyone who hears these words of mine and puts them into practice is like a wise man who built his house on the rock. The rain came down, the streams rose, and the winds blew and beat against that house, yet it did not fall because it had its foundation on the rock. But everyone who hears these words of mine and does not put them into practice is like a foolish man who built his house on sand. The rain came down, the streams rose, and the winds blew and beat against that house, and it fell with a great crash. From Matthew 7. 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It's great for the soul.
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0: And common sense is weird, so we're here to help you transform your life. From the Ramsey Network and the Fairwinds Credit Union Studio, this is The Ramsey Show. John Deloney joined by the one and only gangster, George Camel. Let's go out to York, Pennsylvania, and talk to Rhonda. Help me, Rhonda. Help me, Rhonda. What's up?
1: I hope you can help me. How are you doing, George and John?
0: We're doing great. What's up?
1: I'm really struggling, and I was wondering if it would benefit me to get a loan to pay off all my debt except for the house in order to give me a little breathing room.
0: You sound terrified. Are you okay?
1: Just have a lot going on in my life.
0: Yeah, you sound like it. Take a deep breath for me.
1: I'm trying to help my brother take care of my mom. I'm trying to work a full-time job. I get up at 3 o'clock in the morning so that I can be at mom's by 4. So my brother can leave for work, and then I get my mom up and take her to daycare, and then I go to work, and I don't get off till 5-6 o'clock in the evening, and I travel over 65 miles a day to do all this.
0: So,
1: and
0: let me interrupt you here, okay? Whatever path you're on doing this is noble and pretty amazing, and it's not sustainable. Yeah, it's not sustainable.
1: Right.
2: How long has this been going on?
1: Until just over a year.
0: Okay. I always want you to push pause on "I have to." I want you to really dig into that. Let's get into your money challenges right now, what you're facing financially. And if we have time, we can loop back before the radio break. We can loop back and talk through this idea of "I have to."
1: Okay.
0: If you don't, George and I have a great friend named Will Gadara, and he told me this. He's a famous restaurateur, and he said if his staff doesn't spend time to go fill up their pitcher before their shift starts, they have nothing to serve their customers with.
1: Mm-hmm.
0: And if you're not taking care of yourself and you end up in the hospital, you end up collapsing, you end up in a wreck at 3:30 in the morning because you're exhausted, then you're unable to help yourself, you're unable to help your brother, you're unable to help your mom, okay? So sometimes the greatest gift we can give other people is to say no. Okay, let's circle back to your money challenges.
2: So how much debt do you have?
1: Okay. $19,500.
2: What kind of debt is that? Break it down for me. What are the types and what are the balances?
1: It's all credit card debt.
2: So $19,000 is across a couple of credit cards?
1: Yes. And then I have a house that's $26,362.
2: Okay. Well, the mortgage we'll leave alone for now. Let's focus on the consumer debt by itself. How much are you bringing home every month?

0: Do I want to count overtime? Because I don't always have overtime. I've been blessed that I've been able to get a little bit in.
1: You don't have to count it. We'll go without that for now.
0: My bring home would be $2,800.
1: How much of that is the mortgage? What does that cost you?
0: Mortgage is $1,126.
1: So we're approaching half your income just immediately out the door from that paycheck to the mortgage. And then you've got the credit card bills. What are the minimum payments across all of those?
0: I think that is 632.
1: Wow. So then you got $1,000 left to do everything else. Utility bills, food, groceries, insurance, you name it.
0: Correct.
1: So that's part of it. Part of the reason you can't breathe right now is a mathematical equation. There's not enough income coming in to cover the bills and knock out the debt, which is probably why you turned to the credit cards, right? There was a deficit, and the credit card company says, here, Rhonda, here's a $10,000 line of credit. Have at it. We'll help you.
0: Mm-hmm. Yeah, it's among about six different cards.
1: Okay. Are you still using those cards every month? Or can you make your bills work with your income right now?
0: It'd be seven different cards. And no, I haven't been using my cards. I've been trying to make it on just what I have.
1: That's amazing progress. That's a huge start. Because part of the issue of getting out of debt is most people are still going into it while trying to get out. So back to your original question... Should I take a loan out to pay off this other loan, these credit card debts? I wouldn't do that because it makes you feel like you've solved the problem when you've just moved it around and potentially made it worse. Because now you've got a debt consolidation loan of just one payment, and now you go to attack this $19,000 mountain instead of debt snowballing it with the smallest balance. So what's your next smallest balance credit card debt? The smallest card balance, is it $500, $1,000?
0: I was just thinking it would give me a little piece that I only had to write one bill out, or pay one bill.
1: Yeah. I understand. Yeah, it's overwhelming to keep up with seven different bills, but debt consolidation, it could make the problem worse in a lot of other ways. So I'd rather you have these on autopay.
0: I would be able to get a personal loan, but I wouldn't have to... do like that consolidation, and I could get a better rate. But my next lowest, I just got two paid off. My next lowest is $1,300.
1: Okay, great. And that's what I think we need right now is a little bit of progress, because you've probably felt hopeless for a while now, probably for the last year, as you've been just clawing through all of this.
0: Yeah, before all this happened, I was making really good progress, and I had a second job, and then all this happened.
2: Is there a possibility that you can go to making this drive 3 days a week and your brother can pick up the other two?
0: I can't, because I'm there so he can leave for work. That's the only reason I have to be there at 4 o'clock in the morning, is he's a truck driver, and in order to get his loads and runs in for the day, he has to leave at 4.
1: What's the long-term plan to take care of her?
0: Well, we're on a program where we're supposed to be able to get an assistant to come into the home, but we've only, because of the 4 o'clock in the morning thing, nobody wants to take it.
2: Is it possible that you can move her into your home for a while? For a season?
0: I'd still have to run to New Oxford to take her to daycare. Or I don't know that she would be... She has dementia, and I don't know that would be good for her, in her element.
2: I want you to pursue not just one support program, but I want you to pursue every possible support program... SSI benefits, Social Security benefits. I want you to knock on every door, because what you're doing

is so good and so noble, and it's unsustainable. These crazy, insane, maddening rise in gas prices are crushing you. The cost of groceries is crushing you on top of just the schedule you're keeping. Got to take care of yourself so you can take care of those you love.

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1: You can have fame and fortune and still have nothing. I'm Evelyn Linton, and my husband and I made a fortune running a burlesque club in San Antonio. The Green Gate Club had a continuous strip show and dancers, and we were so rich we had a mansion, a ranch, and a lake home. I could buy anything I wanted, yet I felt a longing for something I couldn't name. One night, an evangelist walked into our club and wanted to preach. We let him, just for the publicity. A couple of years passed, and that same evangelist returned to preach an Easter service at a mall nearby. I went and heard how Jesus died on the cross for my sins. During the invitation, I sat there and cried. That evening, I called to thank the evangelist, and he asked if he could preach in our club again. We agreed. Then my husband invited him to stay with us during the revival. He spoke at our club and then debated a famous atheist on television. Seeing the emptiness in her eyes, I knew I was just as bad. I had always called myself a Christian, but I was a hypocrite. That evening, my husband and I knelt and asked God's forgiveness. We invited Christ into our lives. The next day, we closed our burlesque club and later opened it as a homeless shelter where we served the Lord in ministry for 6 years. Today, I speak to women's groups telling them Jesus will set you free. And if the Son, therefore, shall make you free, you shall be free indeed.
0: If you would like to be free from the weight of sin by receiving Jesus Christ as Lord and Savior, or maybe you have questions about it, call 1-888-NEED-HIM right now. 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

0: Man, buying or selling your home is high stakes because one bad deal could cost you tens of thousands of dollars or more. You don't want to overpay for your next house or sell your current home for less than it's worth. And like I said in a previous break, I just went home shopping with a family member of mine in another state, and
1: it's dismal and abysmal.
0: It's really, really tough.
1: Like what you can get for your dollar is not great.
0: Yeah. And dude, I just bought a house not that long ago, like several years ago, and it's changed so fast. And I know that intellectually, I read the data. It's something else to walk inside these homes and to just look at, here's how much money we have, and here's what we're going to have to give up. Here's what we can't get. This isn't going to work.
1: Here's the compromises.
0: Yeah, it's tough. 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
0: 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Let's roll out to Gulfport, Mississippi and talk to AMY. What's up, Amy?
2: Hey, how are you?
0: We're doing great. How are you?
2: Doing good. Thanks for taking my questions.
0: You bet. How can we help?

0: Well, my husband and I are having a disagreement about what costs we're covering for our youngest daughter, and she's in college. So we have three kids. Our oldest is completely on her own and employed, and our middle and youngest are both in college. Our youngest chose to go the farthest away to a state university, but it's one of the more expensive ones in the area. And her tuition is mostly covered with scholarships, and we don't really have to worry about that much. But since her second year of school, we've been covering her her living expenses, so her apartment and utilities, that sort of thing.
1: So what's the fight between you and your husband about?
0: So from the beginning with all of our kids, we told them that they need to start planning from a young age how they're going to pay for school, whether they are in the military or get scholarships or play a sport, whatever it is, they will be responsible for their school, and we would help them, but we wouldn't, with they're all fairly close in age, so in theory all of them could have been in college at the same time. So we said don't plan on mom and dad paying, because we probably won't be able to. So the first two were good to go, and the youngest one, it seems like she just keeps having more expenses, and she calls daddy and says, daddy, I can't pay for it, and he always pays for it. And
1: you know why her expenses keep going up? Sorry to cut you off. You know why?
0: Why?
1: Because they can.
2: Her line of credit keeps increasing.
1: Yeah,
2: because the bank says, yeah, I got more money.
1: And
0: exactly.
1: And y'all used very vague language with underdeveloped frontal lobes. That was my nerdy way of saying your kids.
2: Living expenses is the most vague term of all time.
1: Or so is, we'll help. We won't pay for all of it, but we'll help. Right?
0: Right.
1: And probably you're in a different financial situation with the youngest one than you were with the oldest one. Is that fair?
0: The two youngest, it's pretty much the same. With Because they're only a year apart.
1: You and your husband got to get on the same page, and then y'all have to be radically crystal clear with your daughter.
0: Mm-hmm.
1: That's it.
0: And I have been, I think his challenge, we both, neither of us, when we were their age, had much, and we paid, you know, worked like crazy and made our way through college. And he eventually joined the military because he wasn't able to pay for his expenses. So now he doesn't want to see them struggle, and that's why he keeps giving in. So every time we talked about it, I end up being like the worst mom in the world, and
1: let me give you a picture, okay? I think struggle connected to love is one of the greatest gifts we can give our kids. Kids can struggle through a ton of stuff. It doesn't do them good long term to struggle alone. Okay, so here's the picture. I want you to sit down with your husband. The world is a weight room. And you and your husband had to walk into this weight room of life alone and figure out how to lift those weights. And the world kept adding plates on there and making it heavier. And y'all had to figure out how to get stronger. What your daughter is experiencing is she walks in there and says, hey, this is really heavy. And your husband's running in there and pushing her off the bench, and he's lifting it. That's nice. It is protecting her from harm. It is making sure she's going to walk out into the world with no strength.
0: Right.
1: So it's a long-term disservice to continue to bottomless pit bail her out. And it's a disservice for y'all two to not be aligned and not be clear. Right?
2: So that's step one, is both of you need to be aligned, because right now she's going, well, dad's going to definitely
1: I'll just
2: do
1: call
2: this,
1: dad.
2: Which then makes you the bad guy, right? That's not fun for either of you, and it's going to cause resentment between you and your husband. So here's what I would do. It's also cruel to say, we're cutting you off today. This can't go on
1: any
2: longer.
1: You got to land the plane for her.
2: Land the plane. So say, hey, starting this fall, we're going to change things up. I'm sorry we weren't clear.
1: Or starting at Christmas, probably.
2: Here's what we're going to do. We're going to cover your rent, utilities, and meal plan directly. We will not be sending you money. We will pay for those directly. Anything beyond that, you're going to work part-time if you want to afford it. That's not cruel.
1: And here's what has to happen. She 100% will blow through that budget. Why? Because she always has, and y'all have always bailed her out.

0: You have to look across the table and say, we will not bail you out. And then when she calls and says, I need money for it, you're going to have to say, sorry, honey, you have to go get a job. You're going to have to work more hours. You're going to have to cut back. You're going to have to hold the line. Otherwise, your boundaries are a waste of breath. Give her whatever she wants. But you, George and I can't decide what you and your husband's values are. Pay for everything if you want. Just be honest about it. Or just pay for rent. Or just pay for groceries. Or just pay for car insurance. Or just pay for the cell phone bill. Every family's different. Every parents have different values. But man, you and your husband got a line here on that deal.
1: Right. And that's really our main problem. And he doesn't want to pay for everything. When we discuss it, he doesn't want to pay for everything. But he also doesn't want to tell her that he's not going to, because he doesn't want, just doesn't want her to struggle.
0: I get that.
2: That's his own guilt and shame.
0: Yeah,
2: and baggage.
0: I'm the dad of a daughter too. I don't. When she comes in this morning, my wife's out of town. She said, hey, Dad, can we have ice cream for breakfast? And I said, yes. Why? Because I'm a weak coward. I wimped out this morning. And my daughter and I had an ice cream cone for breakfast, mainly because I wanted one, and she was a good avenue for that. But here's the thing. I don't want her to struggle. And if I take her struggle from her, I'm robbing her. I'm robbing her of her dignity. I'm robbing her of her ability to get strong. And I'm robbing her of adversity, which she's gonna need in a world that is spun out of control, right?
2: She's not in crisis. She's not about to be in the street. We're not being cruel here. It's just, this is a part of the journey. Everyone in college should have to struggle.
0: She has some skin in the game.
2: It's an awkward, frustrating time. And I worked part-time while I was in college. I survived it, and it gave me a work ethic that I have carried to this day. So this is a marriage problem more than anything
0: else.
2: Way
0: more. Yes.
2: I don't blame your daughter for any of this.
0: No.
2: But it might be a rude awakening at first, and later on she's going, you know what? I'm really glad Mom and Dad did that.
0: Wouldn't
2: be where I am today.
0: You and your husband come up with a plan for when your daughter calls and says, but Dad, y'all already agree. We're going to go out and get ice cream.
2: You're on speakerphone together from now on.
0: Yeah, exactly.

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1: Environment Canada has issued a weather warning for the following areas. Rainfall warning for Garden River and Fort Chipewyan. Current conditions in high level 15, wind from the north at 28 kilometers an hour, gusting to 39. In Fort Vermilion, 17, wind from the west at 7 kilometers an hour. Taking a look at La Crete, 16. In Garden River, 14, wind from the west-northwest at 2 kilometers an hour. And Fort Chipewyan, cloudy, 14, wind from the east-northeast at 8 kilometers an hour. This has been your local weather update here on CIM Radio.
2: Let's roll out to Greensboro, North Carolina, and talk to dear Marie. What's up, Marie?
3: Hi there.
2: How are you doing?
3: I'm good. I hope you guys are.
2: We're doing great. You staying out of trouble?
3: Good. I'm trying to.
2: Good. So what's up?
3: I'm calling because we have lived in our house for about 34 years. We own the house. It's a house and a 1 acre lot. We own the 1.2 acres on the other side of us. We have for 30 years. And just now the lot on the other side of us went up for sale. So we have been looking at that lot or hoping to buy it for years. It was in a will. It was the woman who owned it died, and so the heirs own it, and they've just decided to put it up for sale. So I'm wondering, is this something that I could get I'm wondering how to finance it and if I should even buy it.

0: Yes, that's my question.
1: Where are you guys at financially? You have any debt? You have emergency savings?
0: I have no debt. I have about $12,000 in savings. I've got a $90,000 401k. I've got about $155,000 in a brokerage account.
1: Okay.
0: So,
1: and what's your real estate worth?
0: Probably $400,000.
1: And it's all paid for? No mortgages?
0: Yes.
2: Does your husband have his own retirement plan, or is that y'all's combined?
0: No, I'm a widow. My husband died about 4 years ago.
2: Oh, okay. Mm. Okay.
0: Yeah.
1: How much is this land?
0: They are asking they're actually asking $60,000.
1: Oh.
0: But we know we could get it for about $50,000.
1: And you've got that money in your brokerage account.
0: I do.
1: I see here the word finance is on the board, and that always gives me a little, spidey sense tingling.
0: It gives me pause. I haven't had a mortgage for so long that I don't want to borrow money ever.
1: Well, you don't have to. Why don't you just pay cash?
0: Yeah. Well, that's what I wondered. Is that a smart thing to use that money for?
2: I would do that today. If I was
0: really?
2: In your exact situation, I would do that.
1: It's not a huge portion of your world. How old are you?
0: I'm 62, and okay. That's kind of part of the problem.
1: How do you plan on retiring? What's the game plan?
0: Well, I'm going to work for probably several more years, just because I want to.
1: Okay.
0: And then
1: what do you make?
0: Security. I make about $56,000, so I take home about $3,600 a month.
1: Okay. And what are your expenses every month?
0: Anywhere between $17,000 and at the very most $2,000.
1: Great. So you got plenty of margin in the budget. And have you done the research on what the property is going to cost you long term?
0: Yes. And property tax wise, my full property tax right now are about $1,950
1: a year.
0: A year.
1: People are mad at you across America.
2: Man. Texans just got their swords out.
0: I know. And to me,
1: that's one month for a Texan. Okay.
2: Let
0: me tell you, it just went up $800. So we had a reassessment. And so, $1,900 to me is like, what?
1: Yeah.
0: So,
1: what are you going to do with the lot?
0: Nothing.
2: Not have neighbors?
0: Exactly what.
1: Just
0: exactly.
1: Not have. Yeah. What's the end goal
0: exactly.
1: here?
0: The end goal. Well, and the really, really important part of a reason for getting the property is because this area is being developed. It's a road that everybody would love to have, and have it be commercial eventually someday. But there's also 57 acres behind me that somebody could buy that property and turn it into a road so they could get access to that property.
2: Mm-hmm.
0: There's also, I know that the last thing the people that are selling it talked about doing with it was putting a couple trailers on it. I mean, either way, it affects me dramatically, I think.
1: Yeah. I think at this price point, the fact that you can pay cash, it's not a huge part of your world. Obviously, we got to catch up on the retirement side. But if you plan on working for the foreseeable future and chunking that margin away into retirement accounts, then I'll give you the green light on this one.
2: And
0: anytime
2: I find myself in a situation like this, I always want to throw a couple more variables just to make sure I'm doing the right thing. So can I throw one or two at you?
0: Absolutely.
2: Sell everything and go buy a condo closer to town.
0: Oh, that's what my sons would say.
2: For $300,000, a nice one. And don't have any more yard work ever again. Own your place. You'll probably put you'd put $300,000, $250,000 in your cash reserves for your retirement.
0: Mm-hmm, right.
2: And you walk away from this whole mess. Let them do whatever they want to with it.
0: Oh, gosh. That's so sad to think about, just because I've been here, raised my kids here.
2: I get that. I get that.
0: Now we've got grandkids here.
1: Are you alone out there now? How close is family?
0: Yeah. Mm-hmm. Everybody's about, within 5 miles, maybe 20 miles at the most. So, I mean, I have everybody right here.
2: So, memories are a big thing. Having a place for the kids to go run and play is a big thing. And thinking about future you.
0: Yeah, I know.
2: Thinking about lawn care and mowers and somebody behind you. I just had somebody buy a whole bunch of raw land right behind my place. And I'm not super excited about it.
0: I bet not.
2: Right?
0: I mean, I could easily see a a neighborhood back there someday.

0: 5-year-old you.
1: Yep, that's a good conversation too.
0: Mm-hmm. Because nobody can take the memories from you that you've had in that house. Nobody can take the love your husband and you shared in that house. Nobody can take the adventures your kids had in that house. And 75-year-old you gets to own her to have a voice in what happens next too.
1: Yeah. That's a good thought. It's a great plan B.
0: So I'm not trying to tell you to do that. I just want to make it uncomfortable for you so you at least think about, hey, I'm not stuck either buying this or not buying this. There's other things I can do too, right?
2: There just wasn't a whole lot of vision and intentionality. It was just like, well, it's available now and I've been wanting it and it'll avoid some potential future problems.
0: Right.
1: Yeah. I just don't want any, I don't want anything to change. I don't want anything,
2: It's changed.
1: It's
2: already changed.
0: Yeah. The one constant in your life.
1: Mm-hmm.
0: The one constant is things are going to change.
1: Yeah.
0: And so as much as you can be in the driver's seat of that change, the better.
1: Okay.
0: Because it's going to happen in and around you. If you can get yourself in a great position, that'd be awesome.
1: Yes. Okay. I hope my boys aren't listening to this call because they're going to be like, see, we told you.
0: Yeah. Listen. One of the greatest gifts we all have are people who love us and see our blind spots.
1: Yeah.
0: And if you have two young boys, or they're not young boys, they're young men, or they're men now.
1: No,
0: If they're saying, hey, mom, we love you, and we think this is best for you long term, at least give them an audience. At least give them an audience. I know that can be humbling to do for aging parents, but unless they're trying to,
2: connive? And John, you love dirt more than most people I know. So the fact that you're telling her
0: I'm just throwing it out.
2: Go to the big city.
0: I had neighbors on one side. They had like 25 acres. I tried to get it. I hadn't sold that many books, and I'm actively trying to buy a lot next to me now. So, I get that impulse, and if I can have some sort of control about who's going to be around me, I'm all in on that. But I'm also not 62. I'm also not completely alone out in the woods. I know what the maintenance and upkeep of being out in the woods is.
2: Yeah.
0: And it's never ending.
2: Well, there's a reason your wife also, wanted a place in society.
0: Right. Yeah. She wants a cell signal and running water all the time.
2: Oh, so needy.
0: Like I know. I married such a modern woman. But yeah,
2: she keeps you alive.
0: That's right.
2: You'd be out in the woods somewhere.
0: Oh, I would,
2: like a feral animal if it wasn't for her.
0: Not be here if it wasn't for her. We'll be back. Love you guys.

0: No one is more aware than I of both the breakup and the breakdown of families. Hello, this is Chuck Swindoll. The breakup of a family is pretty obvious. We have a name for it. It's called divorce. Divorce is in vogue, I'm sad to say. But by breakdown, I have in mind pitiful relationships between parents and children, between the mom and the dad, and even between the children themselves. The best-kept secret in your church these days is the breakdown in so many homes. And only Christ can put those pieces back together. Only He can rebuild what is broken or shattered. Only He can fix a breakup or repair a breakdown. Let Him do that.
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0: Welcome back to the Ramsey Studio in the Fairwinds Credit Union Studio. I'm John Deloney, joined by George, and we are getting high on our own supply. Let's go out to Portsmouth, New Hampshire, and talk to Avery. What's up, Avery?
1: Hi, John. Hi, George from Boston. Great.
2: Hello. I apologize for John. It's Portsmouth. He knew that, but he was just being funny.
0: Wait, what is it?
2: Portsmouth.
1: Portsmouth, yes.
2: Yeah.
1: Portsmouth. No
0: one... Here's the
1: right
0: thing.
1: Between New Hampshire and Massachusetts, it gets all funky with the sound.
2: Imagine Ben Affleck saying, he's going, I'm from Portsmouth.
0: Okay, but listen, in Texas, we say all the words. So we say, like, if there's a town in Texas, it would be called Louisville. And when I said the word Louisville up here in Tennessee, you would have thought, like, it's Louisville.
2: It's one syllable, Louisville.
0: And so when I see Portsmouth, I wouldn't name my town Portsmouth, but I didn't know it's called. What's it called?
2: Portsmouth.
0: Portsmouth.
2: Just Smith instead of Smouth. That's all.
1: Got it.
2: Neither here nor there. We're here to help Avery.
0: Yeah, what's up, Avery? Because we're not going to solve this spelling dilemma.
2: It's my OCD.
0: Yeah, you know me. What's up? All right, rip it, Avery.
1: My question is, how do I stop letting fear about my financial future consume me as a single Pringle Gen Z person? Here is more of my backstory. I'm 24, debt-free, never had debt. I'm on baby step 3B, saving for a home down payment. I'm an accountant making $63,000 a year. I'll have my CPA license by June 2028. And in my family, I am the finance nerd, to the point where every single day, I feel like all I'm doing is working and obsessing over finances. I feel like I just am in my thoughts a lot, very much spiraling. I wonder, how am I going to get by the rest of my life continuing to go down this good financial path as a single person? Because I grew up in a single parent household, and so I saw a lot of those struggles in our own household. The other day, I was wondering, how am I ever going to get by if I don't even know how to ask for raises at work and continue to advocate for myself? So it's a lot of spiraling and anxiety around that. And I just don't know how to solve that. All right. And I'd love to get your counsel.
0: Let me jump in here. So I want you to flip this entire script, okay?
1: Okay.
0: What if, and I think this is probably true to a large extent, what if your body's right? What if your body has a very real lived experience of growing up in a single parent home where sometimes the lights might get cut off or get really close, where your mom was always scratching and clawing to keep y'all fed? And now you're a young adult out into a world in a great profession that, by the way, everybody on planet Earth is saying AI is going to take it away. What if your body's alarm system was going off because it was working perfectly? What if you're not crazy, is what I'm trying to say. Then what we have to do is we have to get beneath the spiraling, because the spirals don't help. Rumination is a complete and utter waste of time. And contrary to popular belief and Instagram therapists, you can practice over time to take back control of your thoughts. Okay. And okay. I know this because I've done it. I was a spiraling mess. They used to call me the spiral because, dude, I'd get going and, man, I could unwind any conversation and everyone would walk away being like, oh, it's all coming down now. You just have to decide what I want to focus my attention on. And you have to ask your body, what are you trying to protect me from? Your body's got a real, like, it's got a lived experience. And let me tell you this, you're doing the right things at 24, some of them. Okay, here's what they are. You're really getting control of your finances. You don't owe anybody any money. That's good. You are working towards credentials so you can help other people. Knuckleheads like me and George, we use the same tax guy. You know why? We don't know how to do it. You're going to be there for guys like us. That's awesome. Okay. And not only are you there for guys like us, you're there for our families. That's amazing. Okay. So you're doing the right things there. Let me ask you other questions. What friends do you hang out with regularly?
1: So I have a lot of Christian Catholic friends up here. I'm part of a really good young adults group. Otherwise, I feel like I keep my distance. I tend to notice I isolate myself a lot unless there's something that happens to happen.
0: Okay.
1: And I'm fine, I'll go.
0: Let me tell you this. Your body would be failing you if it let you sleep all night knowing you.

0: you don't have a gang.
1: Mm-hmm.
0: Because you're all you got. And so what instead of, usually people call on the show and we're telling them how to get out of debt for you, I want you to make a commitment to yourself, not to get out of debt. You've already done that hard work. I want you to make a commitment that once a week, twice a week, I'm going to put something on the calendar where I go put myself in the company of other people.
1: Okay.
0: And I'm going to go practice not wearing a mask. You know why? Because I'm worth being friends with. Because I'm quirky and weird and I'm a numbers nerd. But you know what? There's other folks out there like me.
1: Mm-hmm.
0: You get what I'm saying?
1: I do.
0: And if you're interested in a romantic relationship, which I'm pretty high on them because I'd be a worthless loser without mine, then start saying yes to things. Put yourself out with other people. I tell people under the age of 30, I want you in your apartment or in your home only to sleep.
1: Okay.
0: Like, get out and see the world and experience the world, because all of your ruminating can't do anything about macroeconomic policy, can it?
1: Mm-hmm.
0: All of your ruminating won't do one thing on some foreign country's crypto policy, will it? All of your anger and rage won't change the gas prices at the pump right now, will it? No. And so let's go do the things that we can do. What's the state of your health?
1: I'm in good health. I'm not very active, and I'd like to be better at it.
0: There you go.
1: I feel like I don't have a lot of discipline
0: in
1: my life.
0: So your body would be failing you if it knows we're not on a good trajectory when it comes to movement. So we're not moving our bodies. We're going to move internally.
1: Mm-hmm.
0: So make a commitment to me and George, I don't know, and a couple million other people listening in. I'm going to go to the gym three days a week. I'm going to go for a walk in the morning 3 days a week.
1: Okay.
0: You get what I'm saying? And so I'm going to send you a copy of Building a Non-Anxious Life. It's a book I wrote a few years ago about this exact thing. And here's how I know this so intimately. Not only have I sat with a jillion people who experience exactly what you're experiencing, I've been there. It's a nightmare. Okay?
1: Mm-hmm.
0: When you feel betrayed by your own body, your own mind. And I want to tell you on the other side of this thing, can you imagine this with me? It takes me about 2 minutes. I think that's my sleep latency, which is nerd talk for 2 minutes or less for my head to hit the pillow and I'm out. Can you imagine that?
1: Mm-hmm.
0: I promise
1: it. So nice.
0: I know. I promise. I used to take medicine to go to sleep, medicine to wake up. I promise that's there for you. Okay. But you got to do that kind of work. And congrats on your finances.
2: You're crushing it, Avery. Are you doing a written budget? I imagine a spreadsheet every month.
1: I'm doing a budgeting app. Unfortunately, not every dollar I have, you need a budget.
2: That's why you have anxiety. I'm kidding. Here's my challenge. Regardless of what app you're using, don't look at it for 30 days.
0: Yes.
2: Try that out.
1: Okay.
2: I'm telling you not to budget for 30 days.
0: Don't open Excel for 30 days.
2: Because I think Avery doesn't trust herself, and I'm going to prove to you that you are trustworthy when it comes to your finances and your future. You're doing so good.
0: Hang on the line. We're going to get you hooked up with that free book.

0: Parents need to be on the same side, right? Well, what if you can't?
1: For Family Life Blended, here's Ron Deal.
0: And biological parents and stepfamilies have a delicate tight wire to walk. 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So how do they do that? Well, first of all, don't step into the middle of every little conflict. Don't play therapist every time they get sideways with each other. They need to figure this out on their own. But when you do have something to say to your spouse, start with this. Because I support you, I want to share my thoughts about what's happening with the kids. Make clear your intent to support them, and then share your perspective. Moving toward your spouse is the first step toward helping your spouse and children move toward each other. For Family Life Blended, I'm Ron Deal.
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1: Today's question comes from Veronica in Florida. I'm almost $13,000 in debt between credit cards and a car loan. My gym membership is $50, and I have a personal trainer that charges $120 a week. I understand that I should cancel if I'm not using the gym, but I go 4 times a week. Why should I cancel when it benefits my physical health?
0: So, here's the thing.
1: What say you, John, as the person who works out?
0: I'm saying that 14 years ago, I got on Craigslist and got a few kettlebells and started in my garage. And I also had a gym membership at the time. And then a couple months later, I got a few dumbbells. And a couple months later, I bought a squat rack. And over the years, I've just continued adding. I still have a lot of the very first gear I got 10 years ago. And now I have a really nice, extensive home gym. It's awesome. And I have close personal friends that are very successful personal trainers, and it's awesome. And there's been seasons when I hire trainers for particular purposes, right? But this idea that I'm broke, I'm going to spend, it looks like about $680.
1: Yeah, $550 probably a month, right?
0: Okay. Well, $120 a week times four is what, $480?
1: Mm-hmm. Plus the
0: 50. Plus 50, there you go. Yeah, so $500+ a month.
1: Plus all the supplements.
0: Right. Plus
1: so many supplements.
0: Right. Here's the thing, Veronica, you're broke and you've given yourself a straw man here. I have to spend $500 a month or I can't be physically healthy. That's just nonsense. You can get online and you can go check out my buddies at Mind Pump, dude, and get one workout program that you do from home for 60 days, 90 days, 120 days while you get your financial mess cleaned up. A personal trainer is something you buy that I love and I actually believe in when you can afford it, and you can't afford it, you're broke.
1: It's a luxury.
0: It's a thing you get when you have specific goals and you can afford it. Same as buying a Lexus. You know what a Lexus is? An awesome car, a car that will last you till the end of time, and it's a luxury. It's expensive, and it should be because it's really nice. And so when you have the money and you can afford it, buy it, right? Like any number of things here. But this idea that I have to have this and I have to have this, I have to have this, or it's going to be detriment to my physical health, that's a choice you're making. And so, yes, as someone who cares about you and your physical health, I would tell you, pause the personal trainer, cancel your gym membership. If you can, some of these gym memberships, you're probably locked in this until 2040, but cancel your gym membership.
1: You have to write a letter with a feather pen and
0: exactly.
1: Have a carrier pigeon deliver
0: it. No, you have to have an owl from Hogwarts deliver it.
1: But signing up you can do with a text.
0: Exactly. Yeah.
1: It's so insane.
0: Make direct eye contact and you're signed up to get out of the contract. And then as soon as you can afford it and you budget for it, then get a great personal trainer. I'm all in on that. But you can't afford it right now. And here's
1: it's over $6,000 a year that could be going to crush this debt. And so
0: yes,
1: you're going to have to make peace with, I'm going to pay interest a whole lot longer. I'm going to stay in debt longer, make these payments longer. And it's going to be harder to get out because we want the debt-free journey to be short.
0: Yes.
1: Like pain, but for as little amount of time as possible.
0: And let's get on Facebook Marketplace and get a couple of dumbbells and a kettlebell and let's work out in our garage.
1: Do some YouTube workouts.
0: That's right.
1: 6 months and just knock the debt out. And use this as your why. Like, here's why I want to get out of debt. Never again do I want to have to downgrade what I'm doing with my physical health.
0: And it may happen. What happened to me is when we started paying off debt, I canceled a lot of stuff. I realized, oh man, the 15 minutes it takes me to drive to the gym and the 15 minutes it takes me to drive home to the gym, plus all the walking around and saying hi to everybody, I mean, that's half my workout, if not more, every morning. And so I built it out of my garage, and now I love being there. And now my kids work out with me. So there may be some benefits there, and I'm not running down gyms. I love them. I love personal trainers. Veronica, you can't afford it. And here's my promise to you. Debt over time will impact your emotional health and your physical health. It will bury.

0: you.
1: So put a pin in it and get this financial mess cleared up, and then get on with
0: focus on your financial health right now.
1: Ooh,
0: boom,
1: Eric, you should be like a rapper or something.
0: I think that's
1: or a poet.
0: Off the table for me at this point.
1: I absolutely, for the first time, I agree with you, George. Let's go out to Indianapolis and talk to Kathleen. What up, Kathleen?
2: Thank you, Jesus. Thank you, Jesus. Thank you, Jesus.
1: Oh, I'm John. I'm just kidding. What's up?
2: Hi, doctor. How are you?
1: I could not be doing better. How are you?
2: Blessed.
1: Awesome.
2: We have two deaths left. Two. I'm so excited.
1: How close are you? How much are these deaths?
2: Oh, well, one is the mortgage and the other one is my student loans.
1: How much are the student loans?
2: $90,000.
1: Dang, Gina, those are expensive student loans.
2: Yeah.
0: What do you guys make a year?
2: We bring home 75.
0: Total household income?
2: Yes.
0: What was your degree in?
2: Communications.
0: What are you doing with it? Like, what's your current role?
1: You better be communicating a lot.
2: I was at one of the news stations for 13 years, and then I couldn't take it anymore, and I quit. And now I'm a blue-collar factory worker.
1: Oh, wow. Atta girl. All right, so how can we help?
2: So I graduated 16 years ago. I have been hustling to pay off this student loan debt. It's not getting me anywhere.
0: What was the original balance?
2: 40.
0: So it's grown by 50.
2: Yeah. Well, I fell into default because I couldn't find a job for 3 years.
1: Kathleen, you couldn't find a job for 3 years.
2: I know. It was 2010 in recession.
1: Okay. All right. We won't go back there. I don't want to get distracted. All right. So what's your question?
2: Am I really going to keep hustling to get it paid off? It's going to be forgiven in 4 years.
0: By who?
1: Is it?
0: The forgiveness people?
2: Yes.
0: What program are you in that you think it's going to be forgiven in 4 years?
2: Well, it's the one that Biden, so as long as it's not touched.
0: Are you talking about PSLF, the Public Student Loan Forgiveness Program?
2: Yes.
1: You're a factory worker, sister. You know, I mean, you're not in that program.
2: Oh.
0: Yeah, you have to, like, enroll and make, like, 120 consecutive payments and stay in the public sector.
2: I did.
1: And?
2: I made 120.
1: And did you apply for it after your 120th?
2: Yeah.
1: What did they tell you?
2: 4 more years.
0: Why would it take 4 more years if you've made the amount of payments you needed?
2: Because it's not 20 years. That's what they told me.
0: I would be not taking the gamble on this because that loan's going to be $120,000 by then and you're not going to get approved. That's my fear. Yes. I hope it's not true.
1: It's already doubled on you.
0: I don't want it to triple. And now you're left holding the bag, extra frustrated, extra hopeless.
1: And you want to play a terrible, very unfun, yet fun for me game? Go back in time with me to 2016. Now, you know, let's go back to 2010. Could anyone on the planet have predicted we'd be living the world we're living right this second?
2: Oh, no, absolutely not.
1: No. No. Sci-fi writers are like, y'all are doing what? Right? And so you have way more faith in what's going to happen in 4 years than I do. That's at least a presidential election away. I would way, way more trust the woman in the mirror than I would hang on to anything I think the federal government's going to do in 4 years.
2: Okay.
1: You get what I'm saying? And I know that's...
2: What should I do? Keep trying to pay it off?
0: I would get both of your incomes up and start attacking those loans with a vengeance.
1: I'd get crazy aggressive. Yeah, with a vengeance is the right word.
2: All right.
1: I hate to tell you that, but I don't trust that program to be there in 4 years.
0: We are absolute joy killers. She started off so excited.
1: I know.
0: Left crawling. But it's the truth. It's all we can do.

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1: Are there things that you would do in these VR spaces or in these gaming spaces that you would not do in front of mom and dad or grandma and grandpa?
2: No.
1: Okay, good. Let's keep that. And so just being a light there and sharing Jesus in whatever whatever they do.
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0: Bonnie, we're talking about your favorite topic of today.
1: Yes, we are.
0: What is it?
1: Gaming.
0: I don't know if it's gaming or the... Is it called the Meta Universe? We've got Jonathan Ober, who goes by Ober.
2: Yes.
0: Yeah, and I've got to ask you about Jonathan, and I got to try this. Frank Kuligowski.
2: That was perfect.
0: Was it perfect? Kuligowski. I want to see if Ann can say it.
1: That's Kuligowski.
0: Oh, you're so
2: easy. Yep, that's it.
0: You've got the VR. What do you call that thing over there?
2: This is a virtual reality VR headset.
0: What in the world are you guys doing in this universe, and how do you know each other?
1: In this universe.
3: We're going into different worlds where we're meeting other people, and when I say worlds, it could be something like an internet cafe. It could be a Japanese Shinto temple type place.
0: You're actually online in that space?
3: Yes, we are visiting a virtual world that someone has created. Maybe it looks like a real place. Maybe it looks like something fantastical that they've made up. There could be a giant whale swimming in the sky and beautiful ocean water just kind of lapping up against the shore. So any kind of thing you could think of, there might be a world out there where you could go and visit.
0: Can you just like knock on a door and walk in? How do you get in?
3: There's these things called portals, and you can throw a portal out and bring a friend with you, and you just walk through and think of it as just like a giant oval that has a picture of that world, and you there in a matter of seconds.
1: People are
0: really
1: thinking right now, wait,
2: magically,
1: are we listening to Family Life today? Yes, you are. And this is a place where a lot of our kids, our young adults, us, like a lot of us are going to these places.
2: Yeah.
0: What happens when you get there? What do you do?
3: So a lot of what we're trying to do is meet people where they are. And so we approach them, and sometimes we just say, hi, how are you doing today? And that could turn into a conversation. Where
0: not
3: like,
0: a lot different than if you walked into a park.
3: No, not same a lot thing different.
0: And they're sitting there, and you just were a nice guy. And you said, hey, how you doing?
3: Yep,
0: and
3: for
0: you
3: sure
0: see if they want to talk. Is
3: yeah
0: there a...
3: Yeah.
1: Wait, is this different from playing video games online, which everybody's doing? Is
3: yes
1: different?
3: We use VR chat.
1: Okay.
3: When we're going into
1: and
3: the...
1: And what is VR chat?
3: It
1: for
3: is
1: the people that aren't the
3: yep
1: gamers.
3: Yep. It is an application typically on a virtual reality headset, though you can go on your phone. It does have an element of a phone app and a computer or PC app, but you're going on there and essentially to meet other people or maybe just hang out in a virtual space.
1: Mm.
3: And we say, how are you doing today? And sometimes that can be retorted, like somebody might curse at you, unfortunately. But a lot of what we're finding is that there are people that are just lost in their own world, and maybe the only place that they find freedom or they find connection is in the virtual space. And so when we say, how are you doing? Sometimes that person responds with, I'm doing all right. I personally like to say, what do you mean by all right? What's going on that you're only all right? Because if you're not good or you're not great, something's going on. And so that then can steamroll into a conversation of maybe their life with their family is not great and they're in a relationship that's broken, girlfriend or boyfriend. I recall an experience where I met a person, they go by the name of Huska, and I went up to them and I just said, how are you doing? And, you know, he was like, I'm doing okay. And said, okay, well, tell me a little bit about that. And he was sharing a little bit. And in that conversation, he asked me, what was I doing in VR chat? And I said, well, I come in here with a group of friends over my lunch break. And he was like, well, how do you get, you know, enough time for your lunch break? And I was like, well, I work for this organization called Family Life. And a part of that, we have this group that go into VR chat to share the gospel.

0: and meet people where they're at and just point them to Jesus. He said, I am a new Christian. And he said, I've been struggling to find a church. And this person is from Australia. So again, VR chat, you're meeting people from all over the world. And so he starts sharing a little bit then about how his parents don't believe in Jesus. They don't take him to church. They don't want anything to do with it. And he was looking for community. And so that perked up in me, the community that we have. We have a Discord group, which is an application where people can come on and chat and be a part of communities. And so I said, hey, we have this gaming place where people like you who may be new Christians or have been Christians for a while can come and meet others, game together, build community, but foster friendships and get resources on how they can then share the gospel with others. And so within that hour that I talked to Huska, he was like, I know that God brought you into this space today to talk to me, to encourage me, and then to invite me in. Within probably 6 hours or so, he was in our Discord and communicating with other people. And now he's a part of our community.
1: So Frank, how did you guys fall into this? You've known each other for a while. It's not like you're these teenage boys. You guys are married with families.
0: Yes.
1: First of all, like, tell us about that part. Like, you've been married for a while.
2: Yeah. So I have been interested in how God is using technology in the church spaces. And it was 2022 in the summer that I heard about a particular webinar or a day of different talks, and different people got on and shared a little bit from this angle, technology in church and technology. But then one guy got on, his name is Pastor Brock, and he just got on there and said, I go into virtual reality. I share my faith. You got to come. And it was a call. It was an invitation. He's just saying, please, all you are listening, come with me. And I thought, I want to go. I had been in VR or anything. And like, I knew some video game and we were trying to do some video game stuff, but virtual reality, I didn't have experience with that. And I thought, so I talked to my wife and said, actually, Beth, hey, I heard this thing. What would you think if we got a headset, and she's like, okay.
3: You didn't even have a headset.
2: I didn't have a headset or anything. I'm captivated by this Pastor Brock, his invitation, come with me to share the gospel.
3: It sounds like, when you said that, I said, remember Jesus saying, come and see?
2: Yeah. Come and see. And
3: it's just like an invitation.
1: How old were your kids?
3: Come take a look.
2: I guess it was 14, 16, 18, 4 years ago.
1: We're like, do we have the coolest dad in the world? Did they think that?
2: Well, actually, I asked my son, who was 18, and he's really into tech, and I said, John, can you help me set this up? So I went to Best Buy, I got one, I came home, and hey, can you help me with this? He's like, sure, and he gets it, yeah, and fiddles with it, and yeah, and so I reached out to this Pastor Brock and asked him more, and so I want to do this, and so I went into the platform of the program, VR chat. There's a number of them out there, but this one in particular is a lot of chatting going on. People are engaging one another. And I just jumped in, and I'll share this really quickly. So I'm in my living room, and my wife Beth is there, and one of my daughters, and it's nighttime, and I put it on, and I'm like, okay, I'm going to do this. And I, get in there. I'm kind of looking around. So I'm physically in my living room with the headset, and I'm looking around, and all of a sudden I saw this creature, like this ball and then these little eyes on top. And then a voice came, and it was a really young kid. He says, I'm not scary, I'm just young. And then just like scurried off. I thought, whoa.
3: So you design your own little...
2: You can make
3: what do you
2: your
3: call
2: own
3: it?
2: Avatars.
3: Avatars.
2: Yeah. Yeah. And this particular avatar... It just caught me off guard, and I just kind of turned over, and it was like right next to me. And I was like, wow. And so I started exploring. I started talking to some friends, and hey, we want to do that. And they started going, and we did. And that's how I got into virtual reality. Now, there's a number of, the term I've heard is platforms or applications. Yeah. There's a bunch of them out there. But this particular one that Ober and I go is primarily set up for conversation and talking. It's VR chat. Now, there are games people play pool and hide and seek, and there's a bunch of games, but a lot of worlds are just set up to have conversations.
3: I mean, is it generally, as you walk in, like, let's talk VR chat, is it generally light and up, or is there darkness? Because
1: yeah, parents are like, this sounds dangerous.
3: I mean, immediately when we said a little kid, a parent goes, oh, this is where trafficking and bad things happen.
2: Yeah. There is.
3: So I'm sure there's some of that. And the other side is like thinking about guys like you going in there with the light of Jesus. Like, wow, that's a really good

0: Dang. Yeah. So is it both and?
1: Yeah, I would say it's both and. Yeah. I mean, there are definitely worlds that are like you're going to go to a bar or a nightclub or worse. And within those, because even though there's a limitation, an age restriction of like you need to be 13 and up, nobody follows that. And so there are little kids in there. And there's other spaces where you might go in and you can say whatever you want. Nobody's policing the language. Now, as users, once you're in there, if somebody is specifically like, you maybe have some racism or some, you know, very coarse language, and that you can click on them and you can mute them so that you just don't have to hear it. And I've done that. I think you've probably done that too.
2: You can even go a step further and then just like hide them from view. Like they don't even exist. Like, boom, they're gone. They could be right in front of you and they disappear.
1: Yeah. And I was going to say, on top of like you had shared a little bit about your kids and experiencing you being in there. I have two daughters and both of them have been in, not necessarily in VR chat, but I know one of my daughters, she and I have gone in together with the same, you know, idea of like, hey, let's have a conversation with people. Cause I'm 43. Some people are, as soon as you say like, you know, like, hey, I'm 43, you know, if they ask and I'm like, yeah, I'm 43. And they're like, oh, I'm done. I'm not having a conversation with you. Or they find out, you know, you start sharing about Jesus. Sometimes, you know, that turns people off. And so my daughter who is 16, who has been going in VR for probably 3 years now. So right at the 13 age, she can go in and have conversations that I will never have. And she shares Jesus and shares, you know, things that she's learning. She's at a Christian school. So she's learning Bible verses. She's learning the stories, the passages, and she's sharing with these other people and making friends, playing games, making friends, and showing Jesus.
3: Our financial partners are the heartbeat of this ministry. And when you join this monthly giving community, you're not just donating, you're building something eternal.
4: And we'd be so honored to have you on the journey with us. We really would. So here's the question. Will you join us today?
3: I hope your answer is yes. And if it is, go to familylifetoday.com. You can click the donate button right there and become a part of the monthly partner program.
4: Is this your ministry? Is this part? You're both on Family Life staff, but is this kind of like a way that you evangelize in its ministry?
2: Well, actually, I am with another team and crew.
4: That's right.
2: Actually, two teams. But originally, my main team, actually, now I'm kind of serving on two teams, is neither of them were really doing this at first, and I wasn't all plugged in. So I really felt like, you know, I love field ministry. I love to share my faith. I love to go with other people, learn with them, do it with them.
4: You've been a missionary in Turkey.
2: Right. So we were there in the Middle East a number of years, and I love it. I missed it. And so lunchtime afforded me like, hey, right here at, you know, the headquarters, I could just put this on and press it in 1 minute. I'm connected. And so we started doing this at lunch, and it was a ministry, and it is a ministry. As it turned out, Jesus Film has actually put together a team where now they're focusing on virtual reality. Yep. And so I'm part-time with Jesus Film.
3: What's that look like?
4: Incredible.
2: Yeah, and so they've got a team that's focused on AI and VR, and these are two focal points, and they week in and week out. And so, yeah, so now I can do it partly as a role and still a ministry. I mean, evenings, weekends, sometimes like I do. But it started off as lunch, and the group that goes together at lunch, and actually just this last time when Ober was there, we've got a group of us that every week goes in and just we assemble. We come into a room. We talk a little bit. How
4: you
2: doing?
4: Do you all go into the same room?
2: Go to the same room?
1: We start out at a spot that we've picked out as far as like this is our hub.
4: Yeah.
1: And we go in there and we talk a little bit, share a little bit about what's going on in each other's lives, as well as praying for our next step for where we're going to go.
2: And then two by two, or sometimes three, sometimes all four of us say, hey, let's go check out that world. And you can scroll and you say, what about that world today? Or, oh, my friend Jim is there. Let's go visit him. You know, and every week we go out. And I will say this too. It's exciting
4: crazy
2: that this team with the Jesus Film, one of our friends, Stuart, who is actually the Lord used the VR to help bring him to Christ, and he's returned to continue to do this. This is his main role. This is his main thing. Like, we're doing it part-time as a ministry. And but yeah, it's growing, and the Jesus Film team has got a dedicated team to reach these people.
3: I mean,
2: and
3: it's really, you guys know this, it's what happens on college campuses even today with crew, with different ministries where they huddle.
2: Yeah.
3: They pray, let's go out. My first ever Christian meeting on the ball.

0: State campus where I was playing quarterback. I just come to Christ. I go to this. It's called Primetime. It was Crew, right?
1: I remember.
0: And my discipler was a married student. Said, you got to go to this meeting. And again, I'm brand new.
1: Okay.
0: And I'm like walking to it embarrassed.
2: So it's like you're going to a portal.
0: Yeah. I mean, everything you just described, I experienced that night. I go. Yeah. This is pretty funny, though. I sit in the back row. I didn't know anybody. And Bill, my buddy, wasn't there.
1: Yeah.
0: And then the guy gets up to give the message. You won't believe this. He goes, hey, tonight's going to be a little different. Instead of me speaking, we're going to pair up two by two, and we're going to go out to the campus and share the gospel. And I say, so find somebody, and I get up, and I'm out. Because I'm like, no, I'm brand new. This is not what, you know. And I'm literally walking through the lobby of this dorm area, and I'm going back to my dorm room, and Bill comes running in. He goes, where are you going? I go, Bill, they're going out to share Christ. I'm that, you know, that's not me. And he goes, no, you go with me. Yep. I go, no, Bill, I don't know. No, you even have to talk. You pray, I'll talk.
1: Yeah.
0: So I go, this is pretty funny. First guy, you know, open door. Yep. We go in. I'm sitting on the bed.
2: It's just what you guys are doing virtually.
0: Yeah. I mean, when you said this, like, wow, this is still able to do it. Anyway, I'll end with this. This is so funny because I'm sitting on this bed across from this dude and Bill. And Bill's got the four spiritual laws. This is back in the 70s. So he starts talking to this guy. Well, you know what happened? I watched Bill lead this guy to Jesus.
1: On that first day.
0: And it transformed my life. So to think of that moment of my life, you're doing that.
2: You know what?
0: In a new world, in a world nobody even thinks is possible.
2: You could have created an avatar that nobody would have known.
0: Yeah, I could have.
2: What are your avatars?
1: Mine's an anime figure with a ball cap and this kind of this coat. Yeah, I used to be a raccoon, and I was like, okay, I think I'll switch it now. And you can, I mean, you can do anything. A dragon, you know, you could make a Ball State quarterback. Could avatar be easy enough and just design it?
0: I don't think that would be very attractive, but what are you?
3: So my name is Jonathan. And so I go in as Jonathan from Hotel Transylvania, which is a animated movie. And the reason I chose is because one, we share the same name. And two, he is someone that when people see him, they're like, oh, you're, and I'm like, Jonathan from Hotel Transylvania. And that starts a conversation because it's something that is familiar. And so that's why I've chosen that avatar. You know, you can go and be a Teenage Mutant Ninja Turtle or Spider-Man or Lego Spider-Man or a cat or a dog, like a dragon. There are, again, if you think it, somebody probably made an avatar for it.
0: Really?
3: Yeah.
1: And the worlds. In VR chat, I read somewhere that they say there's 25,000 worlds that people have made. We each get a home world when you first sign up. You just get your own little space. But anything, I mean, this studio, you can just make it exactly. You can put tables and chairs and light, everything. You can go in and walk around in a VR chat world that is just like this.
2: That someone created.
1: I mean, there's McDonald's, there's 7-Eleven, there's a movie theater. I mean, people, beaches and castles and dungeons,
3: tree houses,
1: and spaceships and treehouse. Like, you make whatever you want.
0: I mean, is there anything negative about, you know, stepping into this world and trying to reach people?
2: Yeah. Like, would you allow your kids to do it without any kind of guidance? Yes.
3: Yeah. First off, as a parent, you need to know your children. And you need to understand that there are dangers whenever you're in virtual spaces, let alone real life places. And so for our daughters, like, it was always about the communication. So like whenever they would play a video game or go into VR, my thought is always, what are your plans? What are you going to do?
2: Do you say that to them?
3: Yes.
2: Yeah. Okay. I think it'd be good to instruct parents on how to have those conversations.
3: And now it's at the point where we have asked them that question enough that now they're like, I'm going into VR to play XYZ game, or I'm going to play on the Nintendo Switch and I'm going to play, you know, Mario Kart or whatever it might be. And so that's just, I would say stage one is just communicate. What are your plans? Because if we, just as Christians, if we go into spaces where we don't have a plan, then usually the bad things happen.
0: Yeah.
3: Or things we don't intend to happen. And so that would be part one. And then part two is just being wise in what they're doing. So like if they say, I'm going into VR chat, okay, what is VR chat? If you don't know, what is VR chat? And ask them to kind of show you. There are ways that you can actually cast the headset to a TV or to a phone so that you can see exactly what they're doing.
1: Everything you see.
3: Even in the beginning, if you're like, hey, I really want to be a part of this and want to understand what you're doing, can we cast that to the phone or can we cast that to the TV? And then I'll watch.

0: And then after a while, you know, hopefully that builds trust in your kid, your student, in what they're doing. And you'll be able to see like, hey, maybe this isn't the best place to go. The other thing is, I would say, like, some of our daughters have friends that are also doing this. So they're going in together. So if they're not going with me, they're going with a friend. Mm. And then it's just our policy that you need to stay together. Mm. It's easy to get lost in some of those places in terms of someone coming and maybe badgering you. Like, if you are trying to share the love of Jesus and you're sharing the Bible, it's easy to get distracted. You see something shiny, you see a new portal, maybe you want to go into that. But it's our policy. Stay with your friend or stay with dad when he's in there. I don't necessarily need to be a part of those conversations that they're having with other people. Mm. But the cool thing is I can step back as an avatar and my cone of hearing in the game could be right on the cusp of where they're standing. And so I can still hear them, but I'm not like in their space. And so I can build that trust with my student, with my child, and see like, okay, they're doing what they are called to do in this space.
1: Are there predators in this area that you have to warn your kids about? And how would you...
2: When we talk about some of these VR spaces, a number of platforms, VR chat specifically is pretty dark. And it's pretty... Technically, they have some rules about like hacking and all that. But as far as what people say, what they do, they're almost anything. They're just things are happening. And so I like what Ober said. You're really going with somebody else, going with a group and, you know, being there together. But it is very dark in some of these places. Mm-hmm. Yeah. And just...
1: And yet you guys are walking into these spaces a lot of times together to be a light.
2: Yeah, for sure.
1: So you're not necessarily saying to your little kids, yeah, go on in there.
2: Right.
1: But you're saying we'd like to go and be a light and impact others for the gospel.
2: And I will add too, so I mentioned there's a number of platforms. Roblox is actually one that maybe you've heard. I know a lot of, you know, parents have kids or grandkids that are playing Roblox on, you know, the iPads and their phones and that. So Roblox is, I believe, the largest metaverse platform at this time. I think my friend on the Jesus Film team, Bruce, was saying, I think there's like over 300 million monthly active users.
1: Wow.
2: So Roblox is different in that they're really into security, trying to keep it safe because there's a lot of kids there. They're aiming this for kids. And so their rules, and they will boot people out. They monitor, you know, the things you say in that. And so that is a much safer one, although there still are people, predators, and trying to, you know, go in there. But much different platform. The feel is different. So if my kid is really into Roblox, I might say, hey, you're playing it. You're with your friends. Have you thought about how the Lord can use this, how you can be having conversations, even simple questions, asking questions, listening to people? And so if people are in Minecraft or Roblox or, you know, in these spaces already, how can they start working through these spaces for the Lord?
0: One of the things we've talked about with our daughters specifically is like digital citizenship. We are citizens of God and, you know, what we do in the real world and how we interact with our friends, you know, not talking behind their back and making sure that, you know, that we're hospitable to them, to our neighbors, whomever it might be that comes into our life. Like, we're citizens. And so in these platforms, we're digital citizens where just like what we're doing in real life, like, are there things that you would do in these VR spaces or in these gaming spaces that you would not do in front of mom and dad or grandma and grandpa? Yeah. No. Okay, good. Let's keep that. And so just being a light there and sharing Jesus in whatever whatever they do.
1: So what's your goal? Like, why do you guys do this? What do you hope?
0: I mean, I think the biggest goal is just to redeem a platform that right now doesn't seem redeemable. But also, I think the underlying is just meeting individuals. Like you said, there are millions of people in Roblox. There are, I think at any given time, I looked up just recently, like 60 to 70,000 people in VR chat. And in those spaces, there's got to be at least one person that needs to know Jesus, if not tens of thousands.
3: What a great conversation with Jonathan and Frank about a world most of us don't even know exists. It's a metaverse, meta universe, whatever you call it. I mean, it's a place where a lot of people, not just our children, are hanging out.
1: Did you have any idea how many millions of people are in that world?
3: No. And the fact that we as parents don't often know, we need to know.
1: Yeah.
3: It's something that will help us. And we're going to help you. Frank and Jonathan have put together a Metaverse Ministry Toolkit just for you. And we have it at familylifetoday.com. Just click on the link in the show notes, and this will get you started to help navigate this metaverse.

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2: Environment Canada has issued a weather warning for the following areas. Rainfall warning for Garden River and Fort Chipewyan. Current conditions for high level 13. Wind from the north-northwest at 21 kilometers an hour. Gusting to 30 for Fort Vermilion, 16. Wind from the west-northwest at 5 kilometers an hour for Lacrete, 16. Taking a look at Garden River, 14. Wind from the northwest at 4 kilometers an hour. And finally, Fort Chipewyan, cloudy, 15. Wind from the west at 8 kilometers an hour. This has been your local weather update here on CIM Radio.
3: You began your spiritual life with a burst of joy, but now your passion has faded and your spiritual journey has become a slow uphill climb. On the next Building Relationships with Dr. Gary Chapman, author and president of Dallas Theological Seminary, Dr. Mark Yarbrough says there are six essentials for reviving your faith. Hear about the rekindled heart on the next Building Relationships with Dr. Gary Chapman.
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0: When you come to Jesus Christ, you have to make a choice.
1: Billy Graham.
0: There's a broad road, and the broad road leads to destruction, and a narrow road that leads to eternal life, but you have to choose.
1: You have that choice because God gave you a free will.
0: The will is a powerful device. Even God will not tamper with your will. The will is the hinge on which the door of the kingdom of God swings. The scripture says, whosoever will, let him come. It's your will. Have you ever surrendered yourself unconditionally to Jesus Christ? Have you given him your mind, your body, your heart, your will?
1: You can pray with someone about that right now. 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
1: You can have fame and fortune and still have nothing. I'm Evelyn Linton, and my husband and I made a fortune running a burlesque club in San Antonio. The Green Gate Club had a continuous strip show and dancers, and we were so rich we had a mansion, a ranch, and a lake home. I could buy anything I wanted, yet I felt a longing for something I couldn't name. One night, an evangelist walked into our club and wanted to preach. We let him, just for the publicity. A couple of years passed, and that same evangelist returned to preach an Easter service at a mall nearby. I went and heard how Jesus died on the cross for my sins. During the invitation, I sat there and cried. That evening, I called to thank the evangelist, and he asked if he could preach in our club again. We agreed. Then my husband invited him to stay with us during the revival. He spoke at our club and then debated a famous atheist on television. Seeing the emptiness in her eyes, I knew I was just as bad. I had always called myself a Christian, but I was a hypocrite. That evening, my husband and I knelt and asked God's forgiveness. We invited Christ into our lives. The next day, we closed our burlesque club and later opened it as a homeless shelter where we served the Lord in ministry for 6 years. Today, I speak to women's groups telling them Jesus will set you free. And if the Son, therefore, shall make you free, you shall be free indeed.
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2: My prayer is that an individual will walk away if they engage this book, and it's going to send them back to the book, God's Word, and that they are going to have a new vigor, a new enthusiasm of saying, okay, Lord, this may be where I am, but I don't want to stay here. And if I'm at a good spot, I want to keep stoking it in order to keep that fire burning.
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3: From Dallas Theological Seminary, Dr. Mark Yarbrough is with us, and he'll present six essentials for reviving your faith. We have his book linked at buildingrelationships.us. It's The Rekindled Heart. And Gary, I wonder if you've ever experienced that sense of having your spiritual life fizzle, or if you've helped people who've gone

0: through that. Either of those fit?
1: Yes to both of those. Early on in my educational career, I had a lot of struggles for, I don't know, about 6 months of just, you know, it was the first time I'd encountered a lot of other thoughts, you know, because I grew up in the church and hadn't been exposed to other ideas and that sort of thing. And so, yeah, it was a real time of struggle and questioning and that sort of thing. But I'm glad that God brought me to the place, you know, where my faith was anchored in Him. And of course, that makes all the difference in the world. But I've worked with a lot of couples through the years. And, you know, many times it's people who grew up in a church, but maybe doesn't even have a personal relationship with God. And then something happens, you know, tragically happens in their lives. And then they say, well, if that's the way God is, I'm out of here, you know. And it's sad. But I'm excited about the program today and the topic today and this book. I think it's going to help a lot of people who may be going through similar struggles.
0: Yeah. Well, let me introduce Dr. Mark Yarbrough. He's a speaker, author, professor, president of Dallas Theological Seminary. You may know him from his best-selling How to Read the Bible Like a Seminary Professor and Jonah, Beyond the Tale of a Whale. He's also the featured speaker at the Story of Scripture conferences. You can find out more about him and his latest release at buildingrelationships.us. The title is The Rekindled Heart, 6 Essentials for Reviving Your Faith. Just go to buildingrelationships.us.
1: Well, Mark, welcome to Building Relationships.
2: What a pleasure to be with you, I promise.
1: Well, tell us a little about yourself, where you grew up, your family background, the path you took leading you to be the president of Dallas Theological Seminary.
2: You betcha. Well, born and raised in North Texas. I don't know why they call it North Texas. It's the Dallas-Fort Worth area. Last time I checked, we have this thing called the Panhandle, which is much further north, but we call Dallas-Fort Worth North Texas. And so that's been home. So I'm an official Texas boy. I tell people I wear my boots all the time, and so they're authentic for me. And I grew up in an absolutely wonderful home. I'm serious, Gary, when I say this. I grew up in as close to a perfect home as you can have on planet Earth in a Genesis 3 world. My mom and dad are still living in their mid-80s, and they are the most faithful, Bible-believing, Jesus-loving, evangelistic individuals on the planet, as far as I'm concerned. To the day I go home, I'm going to grow up and try to be like them. They're incredible people of faith. And so I had an opportunity to meet the Lord early on. I grew up in that kind of home where it was mama, dada, and Jesus. And so I saw it lived out. Met my soon-to-be wife. We met actually in junior high, started dating in high school. We married at the end of our sophomore year in college. And God called me into full-time ministry. I had a previous time where I thought I was going to go into large ranch management. How about that? And the Lord got a hold of me, and I wasn't running, but He hadn't made it clear yet. And so in a year of Bible college, the Lord made it crystal clear that I was supposed to go into vocational Christian ministry. And so Jennifer and I married. We have 4 incredible kids. 2 of those 4 are married. Our youngest one, so number 3 of the 4, gets married this coming Saturday, as we were recording this. And so I'm really excited about that. So 3 of the 4 will be married. And about 5 weeks ago, I became a grandfather to our oldest daughter and her husband. So we're just kind of in that phase and stage. And we just said goodbye this couple of months ago to Jennifer's father. So the first of our 4 has gone on to be with the Lord now. And so we've walked that journey as many other people have. And so it's been an interesting few months of saying goodbye and saying hello and then sending one off in marriage. So we're just kind of in that season right now.
1: Yeah. Well, that's exciting. Now, you said you met your wife in high school. Did you date in high school or you just saw each other?
2: Well, we met in junior high, believe it or not, and we actually did start dating in high school. So about our junior year, we actually started dating. We were in a big friend group together and involved in Young Life, and she had grown up in a what I'm going to call a nominal Catholic background. And when I met her, I thought she knew the Lord, and then I found out she did not. And I had the privilege of sharing the gospel with her and watching her come to faith and then watching the Lord do an amazing work in her family. And we watched immediately.

0: her younger sister come to faith, and then an older sister come to faith. And so we just saw the Lord do some amazing things. And we would have married right out of high school, but it would have like totally freaked our parents out. So we decided to wait till after our sophomore year and honor their wishes. And so right after our sophomore year, we got married.
1: A sophomore year of high school. I mean,
0: in college. Let's be clear.
1: Yeah.
0: That's right.
1: Yeah. Well, sounds like God led you all together early on, and you really would have known each other quite well before you got married. So,
0: We did. Indeed. Yeah. It was a blessing for sure. And then the Lord led me on to Dallas Seminary, where I did a lot of my studies. I've actually been employed there since 2001, and then I moved into the presidency in 2020. So right in the middle of this little thing called COVID. And so that was kind of an interesting time to start a new transition, but the Lord has just been incredibly gracious, and things are really well at Dallas Seminary.
1: Well, that's great. I've heard good things for many years about Dallas Seminary, and I'm glad that things are going well. So you decided to write about rekindling faith. Why do we need this message today?
0: We need this message today because everywhere I go, this is the story I hear. Look, life is full of ups and downs, as you know. We do live, I used that phrase a minute ago, we live in a Genesis 3 world, right? In terms, it's tainted by sin. Sometimes we create our own messes. I'm raising my hand right now. And other times things are done to us. We just live in this broken world where in God's sovereign hand, he allows things to happen that we wish he would not. I've got my own list. I know you do too.
1: Yep.
0: And we find ourselves there. And so the reality is that sometimes we can see our faith in moments that it's a fire that's just full vibrant. And other times it's not. This really kind of came to play in me. I'll give you just a little quick story on this, is that I'm an avid fly fisherman. And so I was up in the mountains of Wyoming with some friends, and kind of the rule of camp, even in June when we were there, is the first person that gets up has to light the fire. So I'm usually the first person up. And so I was getting some wood together, and I had a friend of mine that was sitting there at the fire, and he knew I was coming back with some wood to put on it. And, you know, the night before, we'd had this big giant bonfire going. And so that morning, you could still see the coals. They were covered up with ashes, though. And you could still see it. He looked at the fire before I put the wood on that morning, and he pointed at it, and he said, "That's my faith right now." He said, "It used to be like the fire last night." And that got me thinking about this metaphor of the rekindling process, and using that as a picture of our faith. We do have these moments where it's on fire, mountaintop moments and valleys. I find myself in a lot of dialogue with individuals across the country and across the world. This is an issue that is true of all believers. And so what do we do to rekindle that faith? And if it is on fire, what do we do to stoke it, to keep it going? So that's why I kind of phrased it six essentials. This is not a to-do list. It's not an exhaustive list. It's six things that have been personal to me, things that we talk about at Dallas Seminary with our students, that I talk about with believers all over the place. So that's kind of how the book came about.
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1: Mark, what do you think are the top two or three reasons that Christians struggle to keep their walk with Christ vibrant?
0: Wow. How long do we have on this one? You said top two or three. So I'm just going to throw out some things. I mean, sometimes it's our own stupidity. I'm just going to own it. And I say this of myself, as anybody that's listening to this. If we're honest, we would say that. Sometimes we simply do things ourselves that we know we shouldn't. Sometimes it is sin. Things that we know we should be doing, That's one. Another

0: one that I would say that's close to that is just negligence. We can neglect our spiritual life, just like we can our own physical health. Sometimes we just don't talk about that. And the reality is that sometimes we're not good at taking care of our bodies, right? I mean, I know I should work out. I know I should eat healthy. I don't always do that. And that is true. And I'm not trying to bifurcate our, you know, I have my physical and I have my mental and I have my spiritual. We are whole beings. But I do believe that when it comes to our spiritual life, Scripture speaks an awful lot about this, of how to nourish, if I can use that kind of language. So negligence is there. And then again, I've kind of already alluded to this, but in this messy, broken world, there are things that are done to us. I speak with a lot of people that live in great pain of things that others did to them, or things that come up on us, again, that we wish we wouldn't, but the Lord providentially allowed it to happen. And so those would be two or three things that I would say kind of impact us in regard to impacting our spiritual life, our walk. So I'd say those are two or three things that I think of.
1: So how would this book, The Rekindled Heart, how can it be used in a home with husband, wife, children? How do you see it being used in a practical way in the home?
0: Well, I see it being used as a book that can be used in a lot of different ways. Number one, it's for an individual. That is for certain, for individuals that are readers and want to be asking those questions. What are essentials that I need to be addressing in my walk with the Lord, wherever I am on that spectrum? I've actually already been talking to people as it's been out now for a few weeks that they've been using it in their homes in terms of family devotionals. There's a lot of material in here that I think is very relational. I tell a lot of stories, you know, and you know this as a writer, as an author and a speaker, that we all speak out of our lives, don't we?
1: Right.
0: And, you know, it's the stuff of life. And so I certainly have my share of crazy stories and that are embedded into this particular book. I also know that it's being used right now in a lot of like Bible studies for small groups. So we're real excited to see how the Lord's choosing to use this. And ultimately, it's for His glory, and pray that it'll stir in the hearts of people. So those are a few ways that I'm already hearing, as it's just been out for a few weeks now.
1: Yeah, I can see that. In small groups, I would think it would be very helpful. Now, you share some personal stories about times in your own faith when you know your faith dwindled. Tell us one or two of those.
0: I can remember a dark moment in high school, and I told you I met the Lord early on, and He drew me to Himself. And so, as a little kid growing up, I didn't have huge moments of rebellion, running from God, but there's a difference between that and then having a vibrancy of faith. And going into high school, I had a dear friend of mine that I had grown up with, dear friend. I mean, all the way through. I mean, we'd been in, you know, little league sports together and on every team and things like that. And in our high school years, as is common, this is still true today, right? You have a lot of, you know, filtering off. And I watched him start to run with a crowd that alarmed me. And he started drinking. It was something that, again, alarmed me. I could see kind of danger ahead in that regard. And I can remember having a discussion with myself of going, man, I need to confront my friend. And I stayed kind of silent. In a horrible turn of events, he chose to drive drunk and was in a horrible accident. He and another friend of ours died. And it was horrible. It was tragic. He and I had kind of lost touch over a six-month window there, where he started running with a different crowd. And this is not to applaud me at all for not running with that crowd. That's not what I'm trying to say. But what I am saying is that that moment when he died, it was a confrontation of my own faith. Meaning, Mark, did you do everything that you should have done to love him well? Now, this is not trying to put, Gary, a guilt upon me. Sometimes we do everything right, and it doesn't go the direction that we want. I know I've already said that. But my point is that I don't think I was having a vibrancy of faith.

0: was lovingly aggressive, that was proactively going and talking to people and friends and sharing my faith. I was just kind of more quiet and dormant. And so I had a crisis at that moment after walking through that great pain. But it really was a question that the Lord used to shake me and say, hey, is this faith real or not? Are you going to proactively let your light shine? Or are you just going to sit back quietly, you know, in the grandstands here? And so that was a moment that I very distinctly remember.
1: Yeah, yeah. I can see how that would be very traumatic, particularly in those high school years, boy, and a friend.
0: Yeah, you bet. It was and still is to this day.
1: Yeah. Well, we know that our culture today is a highly comparison culture. So do you think that that factor has anything to do with the lack of spiritual fire in our lives?
0: Without question. And I am becoming just more and more dissatisfied in seeing the tragic ramifications of what we're seeing with the realm of social media. Yes, technology can be used for good, and praise the Lord for that. You know, here we are in different states, and we're talking with one another right now, and so praise the Lord for that. And I've got dear friends that I keep up with, and so I'm not meaning that it's all boo, bad, you know, all of that. But what it has produced, and look, you know about this, you talk about it, the data is there in regard to comparison, and it is preying to perceived ego and what brings validation. I mean, in our younger generations in that regard, it's horrific. The ultimate question for a believer, right, is one of identity. And our identity must be rooted in the Lord Jesus. And that is enormous, but I am telling you that the megaphone that is coming from a non-believing world, you know, the pattern of this world, when the Apostle Paul talks about that, right, in Romans chapter 12, you know, do not conform any longer to the pattern of this world. And he was saying that back then. Think of how he would be shouting that today. There is a pattern of the world. The evil one's been at this since Genesis 3, and he's just regurgitating the same old junk. But where is our identity? And we've got to camp out on the fact that as a believer in Jesus Christ, I am a child of the King. And so when someone comes to faith, I mean, the instruction, the privilege that we have of reforming their thinking, of saying, this is who you are because of what Christ has done for you. So if we let the volume of the world supersede the teaching of Scripture in regard to this issue of identity, and that's frequently what is happening. So to answer your question specifically, without me going on a rant here, is that is what is happening. And so we must be on guard about that. And that's why renewing of our mind, as the Apostle Paul says, in that same context. And that means let's keep preaching to ourselves of who we are in Christ Jesus. And that is going to do more good than anything that we can do. And that in part is part of what these essentials are dealing with.
1: We can all identify with that. And the number of hours that people spend on social media, for example, feeds that. But on the other hand, how about the time we spend reading the Bible compared to the time we might be online? And how does the reading of the Bible relight the flame of faith?
0: Well, I mean, it's the simplicity of saying we need to feed our lives the things of God and His words. I was just preaching last night. We were looking at 2 Timothy chapter 3, verse 16 and 17. You know, these wonderful words, again, where Paul uses, all Scripture is God-breathed. The claim that he is making there, let me go all nerd on you for a minute, pasagraphe theonestas is what he says. And these beautiful Greek words, he is saying, this Scripture that we have is the very breath of God. So here you and I are talking with one another, and we talk by exhaling, right? I mean, that's how words are formed. We all know that. And Paul chooses to use these words here of saying, you know, Scripture is the very breath of God. It's His word in written form. To come back to your question, It's what are we feeding ourselves? You know, you look at the national stats and, I mean, we're up to 6 hours of media a day.

0: today in terms of U.S. intake? And so it's a very simple question that I ask believers all the time. What are you feeding your spiritual life? And you know what I frequently hear? It's like, well, yeah, I read, you know, my Bible maybe a couple minutes a day. And then it's like, how much time are you spending on social media and your intaking from the world? It's a simple logistics here.
1: Yeah.
0: Of the ratio is out of balance. And so this isn't always difficult to see what the problem is, but we have to reorient our life. I never forget taking my first computer programming class back when I didn't know what I was going to do with my life. And I quickly found out, by the way, it was not computer programming. And but I took this computer programming class, and I can remember the professor walking out on stage at the University of North Texas, and he said these words all these years that sticks with me. He said, "Trash in, trash out. What comes in will go out." That's what he said. Now, he was talking about computer programming, right, in terms of code. And if you have bad code, it's going to lead to things. But my goodness, the Lord used that to slap me upside the head years ago of saying, Mark, that's true of your life. And I frequently give that to other believers and say, hey, what's coming in, it's gonna have an impact on what goes out.
1: That's for sure. Are there examples of this rekindling of relationship with God in the Bible itself? And if so, share one of them or two of them with us.
0: Oh, yeah. Oh, my goodness. Yeah. I mean, you know, like Scripture is replete with challenges of what we need to do. One of my mentors of the faith, a longtime professor at Dallas Seminary that I got to spend a lot of time with, a guy by the name of Howard Hendricks, Gary. Does that ring a bell with you, brother?
1: Oh, yes.
0: And, I can remember Hendricks coming into my office one day. And he, as he traditionally did, he would put his hands on the table and lean across, and he says, "Yarbra," that's what he always called me, "Yarbra." He'd say, "Don't you ever forget, the Bible was not written to satisfy your curiosity. It was written to change your life." And he had all these, Hendricks had all these great prophisms, as we called it.
1: Oh, yeah.
0: And Prof used to tell me, he said, "Mark, just take the big 10 themes of Scripture and talk about them all the time." And I thought that is so true. Yes, all Scripture is beautiful, but you know, the common themes that we have are some of the big ones that I talk about in the rekindling process. And so in your question, does Scripture talk about this? It does. I mean, I used the passage a minute ago of 2 Timothy chapter 3, verse 16 and 17, and Paul is admonishing Timothy while he is in Ephesus. I mean, so we almost have to take a step back and say, don't we think Timothy already knew this? Sure he did. But what did Paul say? He reminded him that all Scripture is God-breathed because it's useful for teaching, rebuking, correcting, and training in righteousness, so that Timothy, right, as a servant of God, may be thoroughly equipped for every good work. Timothy already knew it, but Paul is admonishing him. Last night at the church that I was preaching at, the passage that we kind of zeroed in on was Proverbs 3, 5, and 6. Think about that. That's probably like the t-shirt version of the book of Proverbs, right? Yep. You know, trust in the Lord with all your heart and lean not upon your own understanding. In all your ways, submit or acknowledge to him, and he will make your path straight. These constant pleas in Scripture to trust and remember who God is. So I could argue that about half of the Bible is admonishing believers, the child of God, the people of God, at that particular time, wherever we are in Scripture from Genesis to Revelation, that it's an admonishing of remember who you are because of who God is.
1: Yeah.
0: And so I really think that all of Scripture is challenging us to live out what it is that we believe. As Hendricks said, right? Not to just be satisfied with our curiosity and knowing more, but to let it change our life. So Scripture is full of that.
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1: There's something you can do as a family that increases your son's attention span, improves his vocabulary, fosters deep communication, and even boosts your happiness as a parent. Sound good? Here's the catch. Your son may roll his eyes at first. I'm talking about reading out loud as a family. Your son may think he's too old for it now, but researchers have found that the benefits continue even as children become preteens or even teenagers. Find a compelling adventure book and read a chapter a night together. A good place to start is your local Christian bookstore, which may have some fiction books your son will find exciting. Pop some popcorn, settle on the couch, and you both will reap the benefits of reading aloud. 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
2: 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This week, we're taking a look at the familiar gospel song, Leaning on the Everlasting Arms. Here's my wife, Natalie, to tell us the story behind this great hymn.
3: Like so many of our hymns, this hymn is rich because it's based on scripture. Anthony Showalter was leading a singing school in an Alabama church in 1887. When he returned to his boarding house room one night, two letters were waiting for him. Both letters were from former students, and both men told of the recent loss of their wives. Mr. Showalter wrote back, wanting to comfort the young men in the midst of their grief. But what to write? When he came to the end of each letter, he wanted to include a Bible verse. He picked Deuteronomy 33:27. The eternal God is thy refuge, and underneath are the everlasting arms. He pondered the words of that verse as he penned them into the letters, and the lyrics of the chorus of Leaning on the Everlasting Arms came to his mind. He wrote to his friend Elisha Hoffman, explaining that he had a chorus but no verses. Mr. Hoffman wrote back with the rest of the words of this famous hymn. Sam Duncan, a student and nephew of Mr. Showalter, was given the class assignment to write the tune for this poem. The completed hymn was soon published and can now be found in most church hymnals.
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6: Mark, as we continue, are there other factors from our tech culture, which we all acknowledge is we are a technical culture today, that contribute to the dwindling of faith?
7: Oh, definitely. And I tell you what, I would say this, as I do regularly, to moms and dads out there that could be listening to this. Guard your children's use of technology. I can't say that enough. My goodness, I hear stories of, and I see it. You know, children that are 6, 7 years old that have full open phones and access to the web. And I mean, they will find them. They will troll them. Your children will have access to things that in previous eras, you know, when we wanted to sin, we would sneak behind a fence and have something in our hands.

0: stay in constant contact with your children. That I get. But you are going to have to be proactive as a parent. And you're going to have to guard your technology at home. You need to know what they see. My sweet, precious wife had a goal when our kids were at that age, which they're not now. But she was going to know everything, every password. They turned their phones in at night, even in their high school years. And I think there are guardrails that we have to put in place. That could be a whole episode and dialogue for us in that regard. But that is my admonition just right here, is that you have to be proactive and be involved in the lives of your children as it relates to their technology. You can't run from it. It's going to be there. And so you're going to have to be vigilant.
1: Well, you know, for those of us who are walking with God, and sometimes Christian leaders whom people respect, they say such things as, you know, I wish I had your faith. How would you respond if someone says that to you about your life and your faith?
0: Well, number one, I'd say I don't know if we ever know fully the faith of someone. I would say that.
1: Yeah.
0: I would also say that, you know, a lot of times I'll have somebody say something like that to me, and I'll say, well, let me tell you about some of the heroes of my faith. That I'm striving to be like them. Mm-hmm. Things that I can see externally, things that I know them intimately in their walk with the Lord and things like that, even though I fully can't ever know their faith. But so I try to point that forward. This is not me. It's not you. Again, we're not going to fall into that area of comparison, but I want to come back to that individual and say, number one, we all have individuals that we look to in the faith, and that's very biblical. Paul said, hey, follow me as I follow Christ, but we're all pointing ourselves to the Savior, right?
1: Yeah.
0: There's only one hero in this story, and his name is Jesus. And I think we need to constantly remember that. But I can then come back to that individual, and I could say something to the effect of, well, what is it in your faith that you would like to see grow or improve? Mm-hmm. And I think that's a healthy place for all of us to be in. So it's not a question of comparison. It's a question of me and my personal walk with the Lord and my role in my community of faith. And so I think there's all sorts of good discussion that can come out of that. And avoid that art of comparison in all of us to be able to deflect to the Lord Jesus.
1: Yeah, and I think sometimes, you know, it's an awkward question sometimes, I think, for,
0: right,
1: for, you know, Christian leaders or people that they look up to, you know, that sort of thing. So when you think of this book and you think of the churches, you know, around the country and the world, how can churches use this, the book, The Rekindled Heart, to encourage their people?
0: Well, I tell you, this will make it sound like it's a marketing ploy, and that's not what it is. You know, as an author, you write out of seasons of your life where the Lord's working on you to connect to people where we think that they are. And I know where people are, as I'm privileged to travel and speak with many, many individuals. My prayer, even the things that we've already talked about, is that this could be something that a pastor, a small group leader, could put in the hands of someone that finds themselves in that moment of saying, my faith is not exactly where I want it to be. It's there, it's present, but maybe it's like those coals that are covered with ashes. Mm-hmm. And that I would pray that this stirs in the hearts of a reader saying, yes, part of this has to do with our thinking, a reminder of what God has already said. Yeah, in this book, maybe there is a little bit of to do, but it's not to do in the sense of, you know, do these, you know, 22 steps and watch things explode in your life, you know, in your walk with the Lord.
1: Yeah.
0: It's not guaranteeing that. So it's not that kind of there is no self-help to this. It's going back to the Word. This is reminding people of what God has said. But like I said at the beginning, I would pray that this, it could be also a tool that individuals could use in small groups, in Sunday school classrooms where they're walking through it step by step. We've actually put out Moody has done this book, and they put out a study guide that kind of goes with it. And so that prompts some additional questions. Even in the book itself, at the end of every chapter, I have a section in there called Additional Rekindling. and it just

0: throws out four or five questions to try to prompt some thinking and some discussion. So I would pray that it can be used by individuals, by groups, individuals that find themselves, whether their faith is full flame, full throttle, or whether they find themselves wanting to totally get a fire going again. I pray it could be a tool for that.
1: I certainly would agree with that. I think discussing a book like this in a small group could have tremendous impact upon individuals. Did anything surprise you as you were writing this book?
0: I wanted to try to jump into some real familiar passages, passages that we know for a believer that has maybe been in church or has been walking with the Lord, and maybe for even somebody that doesn't, to bring up some passages that we've heard before. And so I wanted to use some familiar texts to orient us in this discussion, to remind us of how frequently the Lord talks to us about remembering. It's all of these essentials, I could say that. And you know, you go back in the Old Testament, and so many times he says to his people, remember. We forget. I mean, you know, in a previous era, what did he do? A big moment happened in Israel's history, and God would say, okay, everybody pause, pile up rocks, because you're going to forget. And then you'll pass this way again, and your kids are going to look at that pile of rocks and say, hey, what is that big pile of rocks there for? And it's going to jar your memory. We are creatures that forget, and we move forward. And so these essentials in many ways are saying, hey, let's remember some of the things that God has said we dare not forget. So I think I was surprised by that, to answer your question over again, of how many times that, you know, this theology of remembrance is so critical for us, simply because of the fact that we forget.
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3: 女儿年幼还在父家，耶和华所吩咐摩西的律例。亲爱的弟兄姐妹，
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3: Mark, related to what we were discussing before the break, here's a quote from the book. Rekindling your passion for God often begins by returning to that place where you once trusted Him fully for everything. Mm. It's in that space of surrender that the fire of faith can burn bright again. Speak to that concept.
4: Yeah. We need to tell our stories over and over and over again. And I love just wonderfully cornering people. In fact, I frequently do this, not to make people squirm or feel awkward, but just say, hey, in your own words, tell me when you came to the Lord, when God showed up in your life in a grand way, and you embraced the Lord Jesus, and you trusted Him by faith of what He has done for you, and you came to that understanding that it was no merit of your own. There's nothing that you could do to make yourself right with God, but it was clinging to the cross of Christ. And I love getting people to talk about that. And I mean, look, in certain traditions of Christianity, you know, we'll have people talk about campfire moments or walking the aisle at church when an invitation was given. They'll tell a passionate story of a father or mother, praise God, that shared the gospel. And it was a simple proclamation of John 3:16. We'll tell the moments of crisis in our lives where someone was at the point of death. And the Lord intervened in a drug addict that was at that moment of saying, man, I'm going to die. And they cried out to God, and God showed up in a miraculous way. Every one of these, and we could go on and on and on, wherever we are in that spectrum, every one of those is a Damascus Road story. Yeah. They all are. Yeah. Yeah. And, you know, I hear people all the time say, oh, I don't really have much of a testimony. And I'm going, stop it right there. Yes, you do. You have moved from death to life. You have a Damascus Road story. Maybe it was, you know, verse 4 of Just As I Am, and you grew up in a beautiful home like I did. You know, maybe it's this traumatic story of, you know, you cried out to God and He preserved your life and you swerved left, and had you gone right, it would have been the end of it. But yeah. Every one of those is the same root. It's God's miraculous intervention.
3: Yeah.
4: And so I think it's so critical for us to go back to the beginning and tell our stories over and over again. Yeah. We need to remember from where we've come. And so it's in that beautiful space of surrender that we have, generally speaking, most people go, I remember, I've forgotten that moment. But if I can go back there, I can get them to start rekindling their walk of faith and to say, okay, what do we need to do to stand in that moment?
3: Yeah. So asking those, that kind of question to them, we are really helping them. In terms of the journey to be rekindled, right?
4: Oh, without a question. I mean, people can rekindle their faith. Yeah. And so part of this is just like sitting down in a, and I don't mean this in a counseling situation, in a formal counseling situation, but think of what we're doing. We're helping to lead people on a journey to say, hey, let's remember what God has done. Yeah. And let's start there. And that's a good place to begin to take new steps forward.
3: Yeah. Sometimes it's experiences in a life that will cause a Christian to realize that they need to come back. You know,

0: they're walking at a distance from God, right? Have you heard some stories like that?
1: Oh, yes. Yeah. Look, we all speak out of life and experience and moments. I think life is made up of a bunch of, you know, individual moments. And a part of this is just getting people to talk, and certain generations are not comfortable with talking. And to help people process in this messy, broken, ugly world where, again, things happen to us. And so I do think that that's part of that is just being, hey, let's just talk about the goodness of God in our lives.
0: Yeah.
1: And that is a good way to start reframing this discussion to people talk about the value of kindling and rekindling their walk of faith.
0: Mark, as you know, this program is entitled Building Relationships. So what could a rekindled heart do for a struggling marriage?
1: Oh, I tell you what, I talk to couples all over the country and world, as do you. And frequently when I talk with couples that are married, they're Christians, and I ask the question, hey, have you guys had the privilege of sitting down together and telling each other how you came to faith? It is amazing how many couples have not done that. And they're missing out when they get to rehearse their story of the grace of God in their individual lives and to know the details of that, of communicate that, of about their homes and the hurts and the things that God used along the way to break them and bring them to faith, number one. But then what inevitably comes out of that is a closer bond between a husband and wife, because they both realize that they're there by grace. And so I think there is great good of just constantly telling and talking about the goodness of God in our lives. And that can bring about a renewal in the life of a marriage when you realize that here's what brings you together. It's God. And that is the union that holds your walk together. And so I encourage couples all the time. I'm like, if you haven't done it, do it. If you have done it before, do it again. And there's great benefit in that.
0: I can see that. And I would agree that many couples have never done that. They just haven't thought about it.
1: Yeah, they haven't thought about it. I think it's a good challenge for couples to be able to do that and say, tell your story of the grace of God in your life.
0: Yeah. Well, as we come to the end of our discussion today, Mark, what do you really hope readers will gain from reading and experiencing this book, The Rekindled Heart?
1: Well, my prayer is that anybody that reads it is going to identify where they are on a spectrum, meaning maybe I'm at a moment in my life where my walk with the Lord is just on fire, and maybe I'm at one of those down moments like my friend was when he pointed to the fire and said, that's my faith. I pray that we'll kind of assessment is very important, and ask that question and say, Lord, how do I need to think? What do I need to engage with you on? What sins do I need to confess? What do I need to put into action? Not as a magic to-do list, but as a proactive way of saying, I want my walk of faith to be more vibrant. And that can occur, by the way, even in down moments, moments of great pain. And my prayer is that an individual will walk away if they engage this book, and it's going to send them back to the book, God's Word, and that they are going to have a new vigor, a new enthusiasm of saying, okay, Lord, this may be where I am, but I don't want to stay here. And if I'm at a good spot, I want to keep stoking it in order to keep that fire burning. And so that's what I pray for everybody. And, you know, the last thing, and I really kind of wrap this up even in the book, and I say to individuals, you know, because there's always an individual that's out there that says, you know, Mark, you don't know what I've done. You don't know where I am, and I don't know how God's going to deal with me. Yes, I'm a Christian, but I've done X, Y, and Z. And to that individual, I always want to say, hey, do you remember when Peter denied the Lord? And how our precious Savior brought him back, interestingly enough, to a fire.

0: and reminded him of his loss, but said, Pete, I'm still with you. I want that person to walk away saying, the Lord is still there, and he is longing for your walk of faith to be vibrant, and God will restore. And so I would say that to anybody that is listening, anybody that reads this book, to say that God is patient and he is longing to have a greater walk with you. Why don't you have a greater walk with him? He's waiting.
1: Well, that's a powerful way to conclude our time together today. Let me thank you for being with us, and let me thank you for writing this book. And I fully agree with you that if someone will take the time to read this book, I think that's going to, it's going to help them look and ask, you know, where am I and how close am I and what's, how can I be closer and put my faith totally in him and in his word. So again, thank you for what you are doing at Dallas Seminary and for what you're doing in your personal ministry around the country and around the world.
0: Well, brother, that goes to you as well. Thank you for who you are for so many years and your faithful commitment to the Word and helping others mature in their faith. Privilege to be with you.
1: Thank you.
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1: To convince a child to keep walking, try switching roles with them. 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
2: You are raising in your home people that the Bible is very clear about their status. 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
0: Now here's your host, Todd, freakishly tall Friel.
3: The mail is here! Ooh, this is...

0: Is Wretched Radio. How would I have discovered this without you sending it to idea@wretched.org? The answer is I wouldn't have found something like this, because this is a story that is going to help you for the rest of your life. Should you happen to, I don't know, go into a mosque or into a Jewish synagogue and just start screaming at everybody. Oh, when they take you out in handcuffs, all you need to do is inform them, hey, this was just a protest. Why do I say that? This just in from St. Paul, Minnesota. I'm sorry, I get emotional. St. Paul, Minnesota, my hometown. There was an episode. Do you watch The House Hunters, Jimmy, on the HGTV?
1: I do not.
0: Well, I caught an episode. It was from St. Paul, Minnesota. They were debating about moving to Woodbury or to St. Paul, to Highland. Highland Park was one of them. And then I think it was St. Paul proper for the other one. They chose Woodbury. They went with the kind of bland looking suburban home with lots of room in Woodbury. It's a suburb of St. Paul, Minnesota. And they were showing they were doing the drone footage of St. Paul, and they were showing the classic architecture of downtown St. Paul, the Landmark Center, the library. It's just a lovely old town, European in flavor. Totally gone down the tubes. Just last time we were there, it broke our hearts. Homeless people everywhere. Nobody was there doing business. The whole place, it was like the Hunger Games. It was weird, utopian, just dystopian rather. And because of the policies that have been implemented there by progressives. Well, in St. Paul, Minnesota, there's also a lovely church on Summit Avenue. A lovely street, by the way. It's called City's Church. You may recall Don Lemon and his pals, they decided to have a peaceful protest by invading it, screaming at everybody and terrorizing children. And they were just let off the hook. That's right. The attorney general in St. Paul, Minnesota, her name is Irene K.A.O., said that her office, well, following a careful evaluation of the video footage. What more? Carefully evaluated. They're disrupting a church service. They're disrupting a church service. And having taken a look at invested. They had reports and other available materials. Prosecutors determined the current evidence is insufficient to meet the standard for criminal charges under Minnesota state statutes. Oh, okay. So that means that we get to use the peaceful protest card henceforth. If you want to go to a city council meeting and just start screaming and running around and calling people names, it's okay. Before they put the cuffs on you, just say, da-da-da-da-da-da, peaceful protest. That's what this is. This is a peaceful protest. You can do this at any government building that you want. You can now, you know what you can do? You can now go on university campuses. You can run right into the science room and start yelling at them how stupid evolution is. And you can even do it like that, because you can be scary and intimidating. And then before the police take you out of the classroom, just say, peaceful protest, we are...
1: I don't.
0: All good here.
1: I don't think you're getting it, Todd.
0: Why am I not? Probably not, Jimmy.
1: It's just Christian churches that you can do this at.
0: Oh.
1: You can't do it at those other places.
0: Oh, wait a second. That wouldn't be equal application under the law. I don't know. That sounds discriminatory if you ask me. You know what we need to... Is there anybody still in jail from January 6th?
1: Probably.
0: Okay, well, here's what they need to tell the attorney, to tell the judge. It was just a peaceful protest, and then all will be well. Apparently, somebody told me that City's Church on Summit Avenue in St. Paul still being picketed or whatever, the outside. They're still showing up every Sunday. That's what I was told. Every Sunday, they're out there. Really? Really? What is your point? What is these peaceful protesters who want to disrupt and intimidate a church service? Hey, can we apply the Planned Parenthood rule to churches? Can we do that? First of all, I don't think that rule should exist. But hey, if we're going to be consistent, you can't go near a Planned Parenthood to pray or to talk to people or to hold up a sign. But you can do it at City's Church on Summit Avenue in St. Paul, Minnesota. Thanks for sending this to Idea at Wretched. dot org.

0: continue sending stuff there or text away questions, comments, conundrum, snarks to 877-282-2337.
1: This is from Trevor. Todd, I was wondering what are a few ways I can help my pastor in his life and how can I help him shepherd me?
0: Oh, wow. That's two really big questions. Acts of service. What can you do to just lift the load for him? Babysit regularly, not just once, do it a lot so that he and the missus can just go have some time together. Instead of him mowing the lawn, could you mow the lawn for him? I'm not kidding. If you want to do acts of service for your pastor, do stuff that would normally demand his time and his energy so that he can pour that into either resting or doing more work for the church. Could you deliver meals? Could you give them a gift certificate so that they could go out and have a nice meal together? Wash his car, change the oil, buy something for the family, send him on a vacation. All things that you can do that just says to your pastor, we really appreciate you. We really love you. He would say, if he were asked the same question, I know what, here's what every good pastor, okay, Jimmy, I'm going to write down the word. Oh, wait. I'm going to write down three words. You get three words. You now write down what you think most good Bible teaching pastors would say to the individual who says, hey, I want to do something to show my appreciation. What would those three words be? No, got to write it down.
1: Oh, you want me to write it down?
0: Yeah, write it. How? I wasn't unclear. I didn't think the instructions were that complicated. You even have to write it down on Jeopardy.
1: I watch that every night.
0: Who's the host of Jeopardy now?
1: Oh, Ken, what's his face? That you know, the one, the guy that Ken Jennings.
0: Apparently you don't either.
1: Ken Jennings.
0: Okay, fine. All right, you got your three words?
1: I think so.
0: What most good pastors would say. All right, you got to write it down, hold it up, and you say it, and then I'll tell you I've got mine, and I'll show you if we said the same thing. You ready?
1: Maybe.
0: All right, read it.
1: You want me to read it?
0: Yeah.
1: Oh, pray for me.
0: Boom! Shalagalaga, we got it.
1: Okay.
0: Exact same thing I wrote. You see, look, what did I write down?
1: Pray for me.
0: Exactly. That's what every good pastor will say. Well, you can do that too, but you can also do something to show it tangibly that would be a blessing to him. Now, what can you do to help? Was it to help the pastor to disciple him better? Was that how it was phrased?
1: No, he said, how can I help him shepherd me?
0: How can I help him shepherd me? By being attentive during the sermon, attending regularly, faithfully. That's super helpful. And if he is shepherding, like he's discipling you, spending time with you individually, then be eager about it. Whatever homework he gives you, do it. Whatever he encourages you to do, apply it. Show your eagerness. That would be super encouraging to him and it would bless you. Like a nobody's business, because that's what discipleship is. And that's typically where the discipleship baton gets dropped. The individual is willing to pass off the information and give the wisdom, but you got to catch it and run with it. Huh. This could be a sermon illustration. I think I could go a long way with this one. Okay, wisdom is the baton. The guy carrying it, he has the baton. In other words, he has the wisdom, but he wants to pass it off to you. But what do you need to do to receive it? Well, you need to take hold of it. Oh, this is getting really good. But you don't just stand there with it. No, sirree, Bob. You've got to run with it. You got to take that wisdom. Then you've got to apply it. Huh? And then you've got to take that application. Huh? And yeah, I'm so sorry. I don't know what got into me. That was really weird. I started huffing.
1: Yeah, you started doing something.
0: Be a good disciple. That's all. Just be a good disciple. Ask questions. Prepare for your time together. Ask him probing questions. I'll tell you, whenever I hear something like this or hear about something like this, when a young man or a young lady approaches an elder, somebody who's just older, not necessarily in that office, who's older to say, hey, tell me what you've learned about. Share with me how you figured out how to do that

0: thing. Oh. The person you're asking is going to be blessed, and you are going to be blessed because you are going to be receiving the baton of wisdom. And you are going to receive it, and then it's up to you to run with that wisdom. That's what you can do. This is Wretched Radio.
1: You open a Bible to the very first line, and you've already hit the claim the whole world wants to fight about. In the beginning, God created. Now, the skeptic knows that sentence is the hinge, so that's exactly where he pushes. Well, Dr. Jason Lyle meets him right there. 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
1: 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Honestly, most of it sounds pretty good until you realize it's just self-help slapped with Bible verses. That's not the same thing as biblical wisdom. And that's why we at Fortis Institute present to you The Better Way with Libby Glosson. Libby is an ACBC certified biblical counselor, and she's not just interested in giving you coping strategies. No, Libby's desire is to take you to scripture and show you what God actually says about the things that you're actually walking through. And this is the kind of content our gospel partners are making possible. If the content we're producing at Fortis Institute has been meaningful to you, I want to ask you to prayerfully consider becoming an ongoing monthly gospel partner. Just go to fortisinstitute.org right now and find out what it would look like for you to be a part of getting content like The Better Way into the hands of women who need it. Wretched. Amazing grace. Amazing gospel.
2: Know your reformers. Ulrich Zwingli was a Swiss reformer who pioneered expository preaching, introduced the regulative principle, and brought a republican government to Switzerland. He fought against the Roman Catholic Church for theological and political independence and died in battle. This is Wretched Radio with Todd Friel.
0: Well, this ought to be interesting. This is Wretched Radio. Jimmy, you said you had two choices for the pastor who is asked, what can I do for you? Uh-huh. We both agreed, pray for me. That's would right. be the response of a good Bible teaching pastor.
3: That's right.
0: You had a second option.
3: Yeah, I had a second option because I'm trying to think like you and give more money.
0: But that's not right. Hey, give more money.
3: Wait. Obviously, that's a
0: no.
3: Joke.
0: In fact, not only will I not say give more money, I will say thank you for the money that you've given. Hmm. Now, we hit and actually exceeded our goal for our matching spring gift campaign. That is such a blessing, and it's so encouraging to everybody here. So thank you if you have given. I'm just making sure that I don't now ask those who haven't given to consider giving at fortisinstitute.org/donate. But I'm not going to do that to demonstrate that your second option was wrong. Fortisinstitute.org/donate. And why?

0: Here at the website, would you please send stuff that you find to be wretched? Idea. Oh, hey, speaking of websites, Jimmy, we're going to have a new website soon.
1: We are.
0: Yep. It's going to be, I think, like the next month or so. It's just going to look, you know, a little hipper, a little groovier, a little bit easier to navigate, all that jazz. 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
1: This is a question from Bob. It was a text. Todd, what is needed for a baptism to be a baptism scripturally?
0: Well, you got to have some water, and it's got to be deep enough to dunk somebody, because I do believe baptizo means to immerse. They've got to, because it's a picture. Now, if somebody doesn't go all the way under, do I think that it is an invalid baptism? No, I don't. But I do believe that that was the intention of it, to convey the picture of an individual who dies to self, rises again in new life in Jesus Christ. Same thing is true with the death, burial, and resurrection of Jesus Christ. That's the perfect picture, if you will. So you got to have some water, and then it needs to be done in the name of the Father and of the Son and of the Holy Spirit. But perhaps lurking behind this question, and what do you need for it to be a valid baptism? You don't need somebody who is validated. In other words, the person who does it, they don't need to have either an office. They don't even necessarily have to have salvific faith. It could be a false convert. It could be somebody that years later, it turns out, is a heretic. Don't doubt the efficacy of your baptism. It is not the individual who does the dunking that affirms the baptismal obedience that you have just committed. It is God who does that. So that's all you need. You need some water. You need somebody. And then they need to dunk you in the name of the Father and of the Son and of the Holy Spirit. And might I do a shout out to you? If you have not yet been baptized, you have faith in the Lord Jesus Christ. You believe in him. Please get yourself baptized. Talk to your pastor about it. That's something that will encourage him too, by the way. Jimmy, I just saw a little clip of, maybe we'll play this someday. I still am not exactly sure what to make of it. Somebody at a conference, it was Kevin DeYoung and John Piper. And they were, the question was, why do you believe in believer's baptism, to John Piper, and to Kevin DeYoung, a Presbyterian, why do you believe in pedo, baby baptism? Mm-hmm. And Kevin DeYoung framed it this way to John Piper. Oh, he said, John, give me your best verse to support believer's baptism. And then give me what you think is my best verse to support my position, which is a cool way to do it. I like that, because it causes you to interact with the other's argument, which that's a more robust debate. So the question to John Piper from Kevin DeYoung was, and then tell me what is my best support for pedo baptism. And John Piper said, well, Kevin, your best support for baby baptism is the Roman Catholic Church. Wow. That is about the snarkiest I've ever heard come out of John Piper. It was all gentlemanly, but it was like a kidney punch. Are you getting the Roman Catholic Church? Kevin DeYoung. There was some gentlemanly back and forth. He said, well, go ahead, John. And then when you're done, I'll do the cleanup. Get yourself baptized if you are a believer. 877-282-2337.
1: All right. This is a text from Anonymous. Todd, how would you counsel a Christian young adult who is considering going non-contact with their parents due to experiencing physical abuse as a child?
0: Oh, wow. Okay. That was going to be easy until that last part. The physical abuse as a child. Boy, that's a deep wound, isn't it? And that's something that really could use some healing. Obviously, there's going to be a gazillion circumstances, so I can't really respond to this particular issue, because that would just be unwise. More questions need to be asked. What are the parents like today? Has there been any repentance on the part of the parent Furthermore, to the young, was it a young

0: man, young woman that was abused as a child?
1: No,
0: I don't know.
1: Just that's Christian fine. Young adult.
0: Yeah. How have they been thinking about their parents all these years? What is their heart like toward their parents? What is their attitude toward forgiveness? Do they have a posture of forgiveness? Do they have a willingness to forgive? Because, and I'm not talking about this particular situation because I don't know the details on it, but it's not just dealing with the abuser in this instance. As a Christian, it is incumbent upon me to have an attitude of forgiveness. Now, we can talk about that transaction, but the posture of the Christian heart must be an eagerness to forgive, even if you don't believe that can actually take place without repentance. I believe your heart should be, if you're not willing to forgive because no repentance happened, there are people who believe that are good, solid people. I think Dr. John Street is there. I would say at the very least, your heart should, it's like you're in a posture of, I'm ready to go. I'm ready to move now. Come on. Give me just an apology. And the forgiveness is right there. And I think that should be the heart attitude of everybody who's been sinned against. Now, that's why I would say it there requires so much interrogation on a situation like this, because if the individual wants to break from parents because they're not willing to forgive, well, then that needs to be addressed in the heart of the individual who was wounded, because the Christian heart says, I'm prepared. Now, on the other hand, what are those parents like today? Are they still abusive, perhaps verbally? There can be a time when, for the sake of safety, we do, at least for a season, separate from those who could harm us. And sometimes, perhaps with a friend or an acquaintance, that might be a lifelong separation. But with a parent, you're still family. And the desire should be, I want to be with my family. So if you are going to separate for the sake of safety, as soon as it can be determined that those folks are safe to be with, I believe, again, the Christian heart should be ready for reconciliation and ready to be restored to a semblance of a relationship, which, by the way, I don't think can ever be fully re-knit together without repentance. But we should be desiring that if they ultimately become safe, then I would encourage that person, get back in there. It's your mom and dad. If they're not going to abuse you anymore, seek to reconcile and to restore the relationship. Now, all of that was said in generalities, principles, not to your direct situation, because I don't know it. Before you make a big decision like that, I'm super glad this individual wrote in, but I would turn their attention toward their elders, because they can sit down with the elders and they can discuss these things. They can talk about the parents. They can talk about what the abuse was. They can talk about what their perception of it was. They can even bring in the parents if necessary to talk to the parents. The elders could actually act as a mediator between the two of you. Have they ever received counsel? And by the way, do they profess to be Christians? Were they Christians when they, or at least claiming to be Christians when they were abusing the child? Did they get saved afterwards? All of those things need to be investigated, and only somebody who's involved in the scenario and in the relationships can actually do that. So get your elders involved. And if necessary, ask them to serve as a mediator between the two parties. That, please know, if you go to a good Bible teaching church, your elders, they're so wanting to help with things like that. You're not going to be an imposition. If you're of the mindset, I don't want to be an imposition on them. Oh, I've only been going there 3 months. It doesn't matter. If you're a member of a Bible teaching church and you have an issue where you need help, you should feel free to go to your elders. Now, depending on what the situation is, they might say, hey, my involvement isn't necessary on this level. Instead, I'm going to turn your attention this way or that way. But in general, their response to you, if you need spiritual help, they want to help. This is Wretched Radio.
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1: Environment Canada has issued a weather warning for the following areas. Rainfall warning for Garden River and Fort Chipewyan. Current conditions in high level, cloudy, 12, wind from the north-northwest at 18 kilometers an hour. Gusting to 28 for Fort Vermilion, 14, wind from the northwest at 12 kilometers an hour. Taking a look at Lacrete, 14, in Garden River, 15, wind from the north-northeast at 5 kilometers an hour. And Fort Chipewyan, cloudy, 14, wind from the east-southeast at 8 kilometers an hour. This has been your local weather update here on CIM Radio.
2: Hi, this is Mandy, and you're listening to CIM Radio. Psalms 148, 1 and 2 says, "Praise the Lord. Praise the Lord from the heavens. Praise Him in the heights above. Praise Him, all His angels. Praise Him, all His heavenly hosts."
3: This is Max Licato. Mark 1:35 says, "Jesus went out and departed to a solitary place, and there he prayed." This dialogue must have been common among his friends. Has anyone seen Jesus? Oh, you know, he's up to the same thing. Praying again? Yep, he's been gone since sunrise. Jesus would even disappear for an entire night of prayer. Prayer for most of us isn't a matter of a month-long retreat or even an hour of meditation. It's a conversation with God while driving to work or waiting for an appointment. God will teach you to pray. We speak, He listens. He speaks, we listen. It's prayer in its purest form. God changes His people through such moments. Here's my challenge for you. Every day for 4 weeks, pray 4 minutes. Then get ready to connect with God like never before. This is Max Licato.
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6: Important dates in Christian history. 1054. Tensions between the East and the West had been brewing for centuries. But when negotiations between Rome and Constantinople went sour, both sides excommunicated each other, and the divide between Catholicism and Orthodoxy remains to this day. 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
7: 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It's great. It's so good. We played little snippets of it earlier this week. It's not that long. It's like 25 minutes, so you can watch. Oh, you can watch it with your family on TV if you want to, because we got that thing on the Dealey Bob, you know, where you click the button, and there it is, and it just pops up.
8: Download the Fortis Plus on your smart TV. That what you're talking about?
7: Yeah. That's right. Exactly what I'm saying here, Jimmy. Don't need to be redundant like that.
8: I'm sorry.
7: So the thing, just click it, and you'll find it, and you can watch it. It'll be really good for the kids because the premise of it is we've got all kinds of arguments for creation, and a lot of them are really good, and I believe all of them.

0: that we cannot add a single hour to our lives by worrying. Is our death date predetermined? Is there a practical approach we can lean on when facing an illness?
1: Yes, it is predetermined, like everything is. Otherwise, nothing is. Otherwise, you've got a less than sovereign God. And that is one of the most comforting thoughts you can take to your deathbed. This is exactly the best time. This is precisely the best time. God chooses a better death date for us than we would ever choose for ourselves. So lean into that. Don't let that terrify you. Lean into that. Worry is not going to extend your life. I used to do this, somewhat judiciously, sparingly, because it never went over really well. If somebody in my family, I'm not going to name names, but we'll just say somebody in my family, they were really worrying about something, fretting, talking about it a lot. What if, then if that happens? Well, then when the issue resolves itself well, I used to say, yeah, well, do you know why that happened? Why that resolved itself so well? It's because you worried so much. Yeah, it wasn't received real well. Worry doesn't do a thing except keep you up at night. Worry, though, does reveal something. Now, there's a difference between worrying and planning, thinking through, preparing. Worrying is, I'm scared of this thing. I'm terrified of what's going to be happening. I don't think that there's any. If it does this, then I'm going to do that because it's going to be so bad. I don't know that. That's sinful worrying. That is something that if you're experiencing that, it's revealing something. And here's what it is revealing. I think it's safe to say in every case, a lack of trust in the Lord. He's got it, Christian. He's got it. And he's got you. And he promises that all of his intentions and plans for you are very good, not just okay. They're very good, even when they're hard, even when they're a struggle, even when it means you're going to be taking your last breath today. Remember, what God ordains is always good. He is your friend and father. 877-282-2337.
0: All right, this is from John. Todd, on the subject of patriotism superseding our worship, what are your thoughts on A, decorating the communion table with American paraphernalia, and B, singing patriotic songs such as the national anthem during what is normally a worship service?
1: Never heard of a communion table draped in an American flag.
0: Mm-mm.
1: Oh, my. I mean, oh no, did I just mince oath it? I just think that sends so many wrong signals. I think it also, it conflates, it overlaps jurisdictional authority. It is lacking in this instance. Now, don't take this the wrong way. I'm just using the terminology. It's lacking a separation of church and state is what it's lacking. The communion isn't about America. The communion is not about Americans. Communion is about believers. Communion is about the church. Communion is about oneness. Communion is about unity. Hence, communion. It's an ordinance instituted by Jesus Christ for whom? Not for America, for believers. And so I think if you wrap the table in an American flag, I think it confuses what communion is intended to communicate. At the very least, as far as singing patriotic songs during the worship service, if it can be a hymn that thanks God for providing a nation that is mostly stable, at least for the time being, that still does offer mostly religious freedom and mostly freedom of speech, can you sing songs that thank God for that? Yes. But in my opinion, if they're just songs that talk about how wonderful America is without giving credit to God, then I think you need to be singing them at the park on the 4th of July. 877-282-2337.
0: All right. This is from Anonymous. Todd, how can I lovingly witness to a really devout false convert. That is, those who

0: are passionate cultural Christians. They say they like the word and can speak Christianese, but have no knowledge of the gospel, no conversion story, and can be quite ecumenical, mixing Catholicism and even NAR. I'm from sub-Saharan Africa, and cultural Christianity is so rampant here.
1: I think it's good to remember that you're not the converter. Your job, your role, faithfulness. Holy Spirit's job, convicting of sin, righteousness, judgment, regenerating, sealing, sanctifying. Remember what your role is so that you don't take it upon yourself that, oh, I've got, if I said it exactly the right way. No, just be faithful. That's it. Just be faithful. Whatever your level of Christian maturity is, whatever your theological knowledge is, just be faithful with what you've got. The Lord has you there. Share what you know and then leave the converting work up to the Holy Spirit. Now, that kind of begged the question, How should you do that? Go after the conscience. You don't want to get into all those wrangly debates, especially if they know Christianese. Get it down to the nuts and bolts. God is holy. We are not. We deserve his wrath. Jesus absorbed wrath on behalf of sinners who will repent and put their trust in him. He was our propitiation, our sacrifice, our atoner. Put your trust in Jesus Christ alone. Have you done that? Have you done that? And then at some point, when you've shared it the best that you can, I don't think, first of all, you can remind them as often as you care to, but I think you can be done, honestly. It's between them and the Lord. Now, that doesn't mean that you just get to go, okay, well, I did it once, I'm all done. Well, that's not wisdom. You do it as often as you can without it getting explosive in the dialogue. But at some point, you can just turn things over to the Lord and just continue to have a relationship with the person and be there when the Holy Spirit does the convicting. All that to say, remember your role. I see this somewhat regularly with people that especially interact with people who are professing Christians. They just want to keep, you know, go until they actually get saved. And I get that. And that's a good sensibility to have. But you can't do it. You can't do it. So share it articulately, share it thoroughly, and then you can continue to share it with them. But in a sense, your hands are clean at that point. You can't get the job done. You can't convert them. Now, tangentially, but sort of related, I think this is related subject matter. I would say that we need to be perhaps a little bit more aware that there are people who profess to be Christians that aren't of our precise, pristine theological stripe, or perhaps even more accurately and importantly, they just don't seem all that interested in theology. Do you know somebody like that? But you talk to them, you know, talk to them about whatever the current kerfuffle is online, The eternal sonship debate. And they're like, duh, I'm playing golf tomorrow at 2. That's what I know. They just don't seem to be interested in that. It doesn't mean that they're not saved necessarily. I believe that there's a lot of people that are genuine Christians that just have a simple faith. They love Jesus. They're trying to not sin. They are being faithful. It just doesn't look exactly the way that we do it. Now, having said that, of course, they could be false converts. That's always a possibility. All I'm saying is there's another option that maybe your dear sweet mother who says that she believes in Jesus Christ and she's on her deathbed and you're in a panic because she's never really articulated it the way that you know it to be true. Please consider an option is she might just be a simple believer. This is Wretched Radio.
0: You ever been sitting in a sermon and your pastor drops a Greek word like he actually expects you to know what it means? Well, in the original Greek, the word metanoia, and you're just nodding along like you totally followed that. Well, What if you actually could follow it? Our resource, It's Not Greek to Me, is a basic Greek primer that teaches you to read your New Testament in the original language. It's not seminary-level memorization. It's just enough to understand what your pastor's talking about, to get more out of commentaries and footnotes, and do your own word studies so you know exactly what God intended to communicate. There's 10 lessons. It's perfect for individuals and families and

0: 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This is the language that God Himself chose to write your New Testament, and learning it, even the basics, will change the way you study Scripture. It's Not Greek to Me. 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And it wasn't because of what you thought he might find. You're careful about that, but because of what you knew he wouldn't find. Evidence of a man actually living for Christ. See, our kids don't care about our Sunday morning Christianity. They watch us when we think no one's looking. They notice when Dad disappears into his office and locks the door. What if your son could actually see a father who's genuinely free? A dad whose private life matches up with his public faith? That's not a fantasy, it's an actual reality, because men experience that transformation every day when they stop trying to manage their sin and let Christ kill it instead. Todd Friel's Play the Man shows you exactly how that works. There's no gimmicks. There's no quick fixes. It's just full of biblical truth about how God transforms men. Play the Man by Todd Friel. 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Hey, look, some battles, they're just too important to lose. Okay, so if you admit it, you're like the rest of us. You've got 47 streaming services, and you're paying for at least six of them. But somehow, every night, you sit down on the couch and you say, there's nothing to watch. Meanwhile, Fortis Plus is sitting right there for free on your Roku, your Fire TV, Apple TV, Android. 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And you know what? We keep adding more. Yeah, of course, you could scroll through Netflix for like 45 minutes looking for something that won't rot your brain, or you could pull up Fortis Plus and learn something that'll actually help you be a better husband, dad, or Christian by the time the credits roll. Download the Fortis Plus app right now. It is absolutely free, and it's on your TV. And unlike that true crime documentary that you've watched three times at least, it might actually do you some good.
1: Books of the Bible. Esther is the story of a Jewish woman who becomes queen of Persia. After a plot to destroy the Jews is uncovered, Esther risks her life to save her people. She appeals to the king, who kills the conspirators and allows the Jews to defend themselves. When you face persecution, remember God is able to save his people through all kinds of circumstances. 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
2: You picking up what I'm putting down, Jimmy? This is Wretched Radio. I don't want to misspeak, for starters. And second of all, I don't want to get hammered by somebody listening going, hey, you're promoting a mere Christianity. You're just making Christianity too simple, because Christianity, to be saved, it demands death, your death, death to self. It means coming to the end of your sanctimonious rope. It is a confession. I am bad, bad. I'm really, really bad. And I need Jesus. I need a Savior. Please forgive me. I repent of my sins. It is not mere Christianity that I am promoting, but I am simply offering perhaps a word of hope for you if you have a loved one who just doesn't seem to be as robust in their theology as you think they should be, or interested in spiritual things, or when you get together at Thanksgiving, we never talk about Jesus at the table. Okay, that could be a sign they're not saved. It could be. All I'm saying is, it doesn't have to be. It doesn't necessitate that they aren't saved, because they don't like having those types of conversations. There are simple believers, so we need to find our balance on this. We're not becoming liberal. We're not squishy. We're not going to start the doesn't matter what you believe denomination, but we aren't going to forget that there is a thief on the cross, that there was a man who entered the kingdom who probably didn't have a whole lot of theological acumen. That's the Alistair Begg, man on the middle cross. Right?
3: Yeah.
2: We got that in here. You've got the thief on the cross. He was a simple believer, to say the least. So without saying that I'm a heretic now, because I'm saying that people can have a simple faith, please just hear all that I'm saying. It doesn't mean that we want to minimize Christianity to just bare bones nothing. but I want to be careful

0: that we aren't under the impression that somebody needs to have a PhD in theology in order to be saved. Jimmy, am I making the balance here?
1: I think so.
0: Fair enough?
1: Yeah, I think so.
0: Is there anything that you'd like to say for like 10 more seconds while I find this clip? It'd be no. Really good.
1: No, I think you nailed it pretty accurately.
0: Uh-huh.
1: Yeah.
0: You think so, do you?
1: Yeah, I do.
0: Okay, good.
1: Did you find it?
0: Yeah, I did. Okay, this has 350,000 views.
1: Wow.
0: That deserved.
2: Without the preaching of the cross, without preaching the cross to ourselves all day and every day, we will very, very quickly revert to faith plus works as the ground of our salvation. So that to go to the old Fort Lauderdale question, if you were to die tonight and you were getting entry into heaven, what would you say? If you answer that, and if I answer it in the first person, we've immediately gone wrong. Because I believed, because I have faith, because I am this, because I am continuing. Loved ones, the only proper answer's in the third person, because he. And think about the thief on the cross. What an immense, I can't wait to find that fellow one day to ask him, how did that shake out for you? Because you were cussing the guy out with your friend. You've never been in a Bible study. You never got baptized. You didn't know a thing about church membership. And yet you made it. You made it. How did you make it? That's what the angel must have said. You know, like, what are you doing here? Well, I don't know. What do you mean you don't know? Well, because I don't know. Well, you know, excuse me, let me get my supervisor. Then go get the supervisor, Angel. So, wait, just a few questions for you. First of all, are you clear on the doctrine of justification by faith? The guy said, I never heard of it in my life. And what about, let's just go to the doctrine of Scripture immediately. This guy's just staring. And eventually, in frustration, he says, on what basis are you here? And he said, the man on the middle cross said, I can come.
0: Amen. There are simple believers. Let's just not fall into any ditches with this. 877-282-2337.
1: This is from Anonymous. Todd, I'm curious about your thoughts on vasectomies. I'm a married guy in my 30s with two kids. I feel pressure from other guys my age who've done this, and I'm reluctant to get a procedure that may be harmful to my health while weighing how many kids I can shepherd effectively. Is it a sin to stop at two kids and have this procedure?
0: Well, the answer to that question would be a definitive and declarative maybe, maybe not. Hit the bends. Let's start with children. Are we commanded to have as many children as possible? I think the answer to that is no. I think that children are a mega blessing, and I encourage young people, please consider having babies. They're awesome. They are wonderful. Having said that, I would also say that the Bible doesn't command us to get pregnant as often as we possibly can. That would be a never-ending cycle of getting pregnant, having a baby, getting pregnant, having a woman would do nothing but be pregnant all the time. And there's something about that where I think we say, well, there's going to be a little bit of time in the middle. But I would respond and say, if we are commanded to have as many babies as possible, don't take any time. You got to make as many babies as you possibly can. And I think we understand that that isn't the command that's in view. We've populated the planet. Babies are a blessing. Furthermore, Paul commended singleness. That means single people are sinning if we are commanded to populate the planet with as many babies as possible. But clearly we're not. Jesus was single. Paul was single. Therefore, we are not commanded to make as many babies as possible. And I will just utter it again. But babies are a massive blessing. For the married couple, therefore, that makes the decision, this is what we can do right now. This is our desire right now. I do not believe it is necessarily a sin

0: to stop or to have a procedure that keeps you from getting pregnant again, unless it's a heart issue, unless you're being super selfish, unless you've got some sort of bad attitude about children, unless you're not trusting the Lord, well, then it would be a sin. But if you've dealt with all of those issues, you've checked your heart, you've worked through it, then you can stop having children either for a season or for forever if that's what you choose to do. Now, having said that, if you are going to make the decision to have a procedure that ends the possibility of you ever having children, oh, please make sure that you have had long conversations about that and that you have spoken not just to the dudes who are saying, yeah, do it, get that done. You talk to the dudes that maybe had it done and go, I wish we hadn't. You want wisdom is what I'm saying. You want to receive information from both sides of that story. You don't want to make it in a bubble. So if you're going to make a decision to have a vasectomy, that would be that's the end. Now, maybe these days, I think maybe they can redo the procedure, possibly. Maybe. I don't think that's guaranteed. Nevertheless, if it is a permanent decision, make sure that you have done your research. Make sure you've done your homework. Make sure you've checked your heart and make sure that you're both on the same page. Having received a ton of wisdom, it's up to each couple. Jimmy, you got anything to add to that?
1: No.
0: Pretty much it.
1: Yep.
0: It's a big decision. Better make sure that that's what you want. And I'm sorry to shout this again, but I can't help it because these days there's so much disinformation about children. Oh, you don't want to have kids. They're scary. They're going to wreck the planet. What have we seen about those sorts of threats about the planet, that human beings are destroying the planet? Hasn't happened. In fact, I think Ken Ham just did a video on this, talking about the guy. We talked about it here too on Wretched Radio. I just can't recall the fellow's name. He died recently, and back in the 80s, he was like, get ready, the planet's going to be, we're all going to be dead by the year 2004. Well, last time I checked, it's not 2004 anymore. It's scaremongering. Don't let the world scare you into not having children. That's probably a good question. I think that's a good way to frame it for every couple that's working through how many kids should we have. The question isn't how many kids should we have? How many kids can we have? Because they are a blessing. I'll tell you, I think I've said this before. If you said to me, I could go back to when my kids were little, when they were babies, and if it were to do nothing but change a diaper, for real, it's going to cost you this much to go back where your children are babies and you get to change their diaper and then back to today you come. I'd pay it. I'd pay it because it's such a sweet bonding that happens. It is a profound bonding that happens between parent and child. It is indescribable and it is so deep and it is so rich. And if you've been putting off having children because of you've listened to the scares and the threats of the world that are just not founded on anything that is scientific or real, don't be lied to. Make babies. They're great. And until tomorrow, go serve your king.
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2: I have no idea what we were thinking, but one hot June day, 10 small boys arrived to help us celebrate our son Jeff's 10th birthday. They spent the afternoon breaking water balloons over each other's pointy little heads, and when the rain rolled in, they rushed inside to drip mud all over everything and dismantle our basement. One of them discovered that if you hit a golf ball very hard with a hockey stick, it will penetrate the glass of a French door, and the man of the house will need to be peeled from the ceiling. Ah, for the good old days when parents didn't invite the entire Western Hemisphere to your birthday, when you were just grateful if they remembered your name. I don't recall my parents hiring clowns, renting theme parks, or employing petting zoos, but this is common now. Recently, a New York mother hired a ballet company to perform the Nutcracker Suite for her 6-year-old and 6 friends. I cannot imagine this going well when my friends and I were 6. Ballet was hardly our first love. But back to the party. Once I had herded 10 10-year-olds up from the basement, they swarmed our table, inhaling gourmet hot dogs. Then my son ripped open a wide assortment

0: of gifts, Lego, water guns, a CD by a group called Angry People Playing Loudly. After devouring cake, they muttered, "We're bored, let's watch movies." I had seen this show before. My son had just returned from a birthday sleepover, which turned into an awakeover, actually. It was so cool, he said when he finally awoke the next Thursday. We stayed up till 4 watching movies and playing Nintendo. "Did you talk?" I asked him. "Nah," he said. "We had 4 TVs. It was so cool." I promised the kids great rewards if they loaded the dishwasher, but they pointed water pistols at me and demanded that we watch movies. "Watching TV kills brain cells," I said. "I didn't have TV. It's why I'm so smart." They stared at me wide-eyed. "You didn't watch movies?" they gasped. "What did you do?" "Played. Invented stuff. Used my head for more than a hat rack." They reflected on this and said, "Nah, let's watch movies." I took them downstairs to the dartboard. "Let's play pin the dart on your foreheads," I said. No one laughed. They sulked. They thought of movies. So I drew up a chart and cheered them on in the first ever Callaway Invitational Dart Classic. Soon they were smiling and missing the dartboard. The rain lifted and we headed for the backyard. "We're bored," they said. "Let's watch movies. Tons of them." I said, "Let's play pickle." They hadn't heard of it. Pickle is easy. Two of you don baseball gloves and stand on blankets 50 feet apart. One yells, "Pop fly!" and throws a tennis ball to the other. The rest try to get from one blanket to the other without being tagged. 3 tags, you're out. The kids went crazy. They screamed, panicked, laughed. They sweated like little piggies and had such a blast. They even agreed, "This is the best party ever." "Better than movies?" I asked. "Yeah, better than movies." We live in an empty nest now, surrounded by memory marks. I still haven't replaced the pane of glass in that French door, nor filled and painted over the holes around the dartboard. There are plenty of them, I'll tell you. I guess I need small reminders that life zings by, so celebrate what lasts. A reminder that Moses was right. Teach us how short our lives really are, so that we may gain a heart of wisdom. That's Psalm 90, verse 12. I think the best parties are the simplest ones. Parties where laughter is heard and games played, where children are loved and fed, then loved some more. One where golf balls and hockey sticks are taken outside, where they belong, far away from French doors.
1: Because of you, hope is still reaching hearts. Across Canada and beyond, the gospel is meeting people where they are, in living rooms, kitchens, and even hospital beds. To keep sharing the light of Jesus with those searching for hope, we're looking to raise $110,000 by June 30th. And this month, every dollar you give is matched up to $200,000. Give today at laughagain.ca. Laugh Again, truth bringing laughter to life.
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3: Environment Canada has issued a weather warning for the following areas. Rainfall warning for Garden River and Fort Chipewyan. Current conditions in high level, cloudy, 12, wind from the north-northwest at 18 kilometers an hour. Gusting to 28. Taking a look at Fort Vermilion, 14, wind from the northwest at 12 kilometers an hour. In La Crete, 14, taking a look at Garden River, 15, wind from the north-northeast at 5 kilometers an hour. And finally, Fort Chipewyan, cloudy, 14, wind from the east-southeast at 8 kilometers an hour. 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
0: But here we are 4 decades later.
1: I'm so glad we didn't quit. Like, we have weathered a lot and gone through a lot. But look where we are now, 40-some years later.
0: So what's the lesson?
1: Stay in there. Fight for your marriage. Be careful of the things you say. But just know, you're going to have a lot of storms, and you can weather the storm with Jesus beside you.
0: And if I could go back in that car and talk to my young self, I would say, don't take it personal. 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

0: Today's lesson is on good deeds, hence I, Professor Pettibone, have poured George a cup of coffee and placed it on his desk. Here comes George now.
1: Good morning, Professor.
0: Good morning, George. I see someone has brought you a cup of coffee.
1: Oh, that was nice of them.
0: Of course, they won't let you know who did it.
1: Oh?
0: No. You see, George, the Bible says that when we do good deeds, we shouldn't let our left hand know what our right hand is doing.
1: Really?
0: Yes. When we do things to impress others, then that is our only reward. But when we do good deeds secretly, then our Father in heaven will reward us.
1: Oh, I see.
0: Of course, I'm sure your mind will be preoccupied wondering who did such a wonderful deed.
1: Well, actually, I'm not really.
0: No, George. Allow me to relieve you of your stress. It was I who brought you the cup of coffee.
1: Oh, well, thank you.
0: Think nothing of it, George. It was all a part of pleasing God. That's funny.
1: What?
0: Every morning, someone always hangs up my coat.
1: Really? Well, I can't imagine who.
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2: This is Focus on the Family Minute with Pastor Jeff Dillon.
0: Right. And so, we need both. But I think that, you know, the ability to serve people is where walls really start to break down. When we moved into our neighborhood, again, more older people there initially when we moved in, and a couple ladies stopped me on the street. I introduced myself and they said, "Oh, fantastic. He's tall. That's really going to come in handy."
1: So light bulbs.
0: I'm a light bulb changer, yeah. You know, batteries on the smoke detectors. That's my job. And so, but, you know, just a practical way has allowed me to be in people's homes, get to know people, hear their stories, because I'm just tall. You know? So how has God gifted you, and how can you use those practical things to serve people and show them love?
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0: vogue, I'm sad to say. But by breakdown, I have in mind pitiful relationships between parents and children, between the mom and the dad, and even between the children themselves. The best-kept secret in your church these days is the breakdown in so many homes. And only Christ can put those pieces back together. Only He can rebuild what is broken or shattered. Only He can fix a breakup or repair a breakdown. Let Him do that.
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There was the Easy Bake, oh for goodness sake, there was more than you could name.

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0: Environment Canada has issued a weather warning for the following areas. Rainfall warning for Garden River and Fort Chipewyan. Current conditions, high level, cloudy, 12, wind from the north at 17 kilometers an hour. Taking a look at Fort Vermilion, 13. Wind from the north-northwest at 7 kilometers an hour. In La Crete, 12. Taking a look at Garden River, 13. Wind from the north at 2 kilometers an hour. And Fort Chipewyan, cloudy, 13. Wind from the east at 5 kilometers an hour. This has been your local weather update here on CIM Radio.
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I believe the time for everyone to be born and die is in God's hands. If it's my time to die, I'm prepared. I don't know what the future holds, but I know who holds the future. I was asked by a person today, are you absolutely sure that you're going to heaven?

I said, I'm absolutely sure. Not because of anything I've done. I've sinned. I'm going to heaven because of what Christ did on that cross and the fact that God raised him from the dead. What about you? Is there a doubt in your heart if you died at this moment you'd go to heaven? Now is the accepted time. Today is the day of salvation. Come while you can.

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2: 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The will is the hinge on which the door of the kingdom of God swings. The scripture says, whosoever will, let him come. It's your will. Have you ever surrendered yourself unconditionally to Jesus Christ? Have you given him your mind?

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3: Luke 7:37 and 38. And behold, a woman in the city, which was a sinner, when she knew that Jesus sat at meat at the Pharisee's house, brought an alabaster box of ointment, and stood at his feet behind him weeping, and began to wash his feet with tears, and did wipe them with the hairs of her head, and kissed his feet, and anointed

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Here is love, vast as the ocean, loving kindness as the flood. When the Prince of Life, our ransom, shed for us his precious blood. Who his love will not remember, who can cease to sing his praise? He can never be forgotten throughout heaven's eternal days.

the story of Jesus, how rich and pure, it shall forever more endure. You're listening to Hymns of Measureless Grace with Randy Hume. Welcome everyone to Hymns of Measureless Grace. We bring you hymns that tell the story of Jesus, now our story, because He first loved us. Opening the program for us, we heard from Alan Jackson, and John Stern just sang for us, I Saw Love. Welcome everyone to Hymns of Measureless Grace. We'll be reading from that beautiful Welsh hymn, Here Is Love, Vast as the Ocean, and listening to songs all about our Savior's love. The Yamandrews are going to sing for us, That's Love, singing for you right here on Hymns of Measureless Grace.

Just heard from the Lowens family. Here is love, vast as the ocean, loving kindness as the flood. You're listening to Hymns of Measureless Grace. Here's the McCameys with their song, All Together Lovely.

0: Hymns of Measureless Grace will return after these messages with a song from Kitty Wells.
1: Environment Canada has issued a weather warning for the following areas. Rainfall warning for Garden River and Fort Chipewyan. Current conditions, high level, mostly cloudy, 12, wind from the north at 28 kilometers an hour. In Fort Vermilion, 13, wind from the northwest at 8 kilometers an hour. In La Crete, 12, in Garden River, 13. Wind from the north at 7 kilometers an hour. And finally, Fort Chipewyan, mostly cloudy, 13. Wind from the east at 5 kilometers an hour.

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1: Here's Dr. Gene Getz with a Bible principle, an enduring truth for your daily life.
2: When Jesus was preparing his disciples to carry out his mission on earth, he certainly grabbed their attention that day on the Mount of Beatitudes when he said, "For I tell you, unless your righteousness surpasses that of the scribes and Pharisees, you will never enter the kingdom of heaven." Well, yes, these words certainly shocked these men. To them, the religious leaders in Israel appeared righteous. They were very concerned with perfecting their outward actions. However, because their relationship with God was not personal, not based on internalized truth, these religious leaders gave in to the temptation to twist the laws of Moses and conform them to their evil desires. Here are examples of where the Pharisees and scribes were hypocritical.
3: "You have heard that it was said to our ancestors, 'Do not murder,' and 'Whoever murders will be subject to judgment.' But I tell you, everyone who is angry with his brother will be subject to judgment. You have heard that it was said, 'Do not commit adultery.' But I tell you, everyone who looks at a woman to lust for her has already committed adultery with her in his heart."
2: King David illustrates what Jesus was teaching. From God's point of view, he had already committed both adultery and murder before he engaged in a sexual act with Bathsheba and before he ordered her husband's death. It wasn't the temptation that brought God's discipline on David. It was the fact that he had already made up his mind to commit these acts before he actually did. So let's remember this principle to live by. To overcome temptations that lead to serious sins, we must internalize God's truth in our hearts on a consistent basis.
1: The Bible principle you've heard today comes from the Life Essentials Study Bible by Dr. Gene Getz. To hear today's principle again, go to BiblePrinciples.org.
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Grace and love, like mighty rivers, poured incessant from above, and heaven's peace and perfect justice kissed the guilty world in love.

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0: We just heard from Billy Ray Cyrus singing for us, I Love You This Much. And Paul Brandt sang for us, That's What I Love About Jesus. Hymns of Measureless Grace. We'll return after these messages.
1: In 1957, I was 15 years old, and that night I went forward and accepted Christ as my personal Savior.
2: That's the voice of TWR missionary Alex Taurosi, who is now face to face with Jesus. Hi, I'm Andy Napier, and this is Footsteps from TWR. Alex and his wife Sally spent 42 years with TWR, including 9 years in Monte Carlo.
1: Monte Carlo was an exciting time for us because we had just been married 2 years. We had our first child. We went to Monte Carlo in May of 1969. I worked with the Hungarian department because my family background is Hungarian. I spoke Hungarian before I even learned English. We had a Hungarian church in my hometown. It was exciting to see God's plan fulfilled many, many years later when we went to Monte Carlo and I was asked to work in the Hungarian department.
2: Wow, God had been at work all through the years.
1: Yeah. When I was 15 years of age, my parents took me to New York City to Madison Square Garden to hear Billy Graham preaching in 1957. And that night I went forward and accepted Christ as my personal Savior. Now, move forward many years, in Monte Carlo, we were working on producing Hungarian programs in one of the studios, and the public relations director for Transworld Radio in Monte Carlo knocked on the door and said, can I introduce somebody to you? And in walks Billy Graham into the studio where I'm producing Hungarian programs with Joseph Steiner. Joe and I both accepted Christ at the 57 Crusade. And here Billy Graham walks in.
2: That's a full circle story. To listen again or to share this program with others, go to twr.org/footsteps.
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0: In thy truth, thou dost direct me by thy Spirit through thy word. And thy grace, my need is meeting, as I trust in thee, my Lord. Of thy fullness thou art pouring, thy great love and power on me, without measure, full and boundless, drawing oak my heart to thee.

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We're listening to a hymn all about our amazing Savior.

A song from Linda Randall. We heard from Ivan Parker. And the Booth Brothers sang for us, My Jesus, I Love Thee. And now from the Oak Ridge Boys with their song, The Love of God.

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0: We just heard from Brent Lamb, and Pete Bergen sang for us, Living in the Name of Love. Here is love, vast as the ocean, loving kindness as the flood. When the Prince of Life, our ransom, shed for us his precious blood. Who is love will not remember, who can cease to sing his praise. He can never be forgotten throughout heaven's eternal days. We read from the hymn, Here is Love, Vast as the Ocean, written by William Reeves, a beautiful Welsh hymn that was sung in the Welsh revivals. So glad you joined us, everyone, for an hour of songs that tell us all about the love of God. Hymns of Measureless Grace is a production of CIAM Media and Radio Broadcasting. And now, until next week, remember that our soul is anchored in the haven of rest. This is Randy Hume.
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0: Track with Chuck Swindoll is a presentation of Insight for Living Canada.
1: Sometime at the end of the day, having faced both saved and lost, I drive home with a sigh, thinking, I'm not adequate to meet the demands of such a broad spectrum of humanity as I'm called to meet. I think at times of the breadth of our ministry and how it has grown and how surprising it is to find ourselves in this place. And I often ask the question, who in the world is adequate for something like this? How easy it is to fake that inadequacy, to carry oneself in a quasi sense of arrogance. Other times, you can't cover it up. I thought of that this past week. I had an appointment with a physician, and while I was waiting for a report back on a test that had been taken, I was standing in an upstairs room in one of the examination rooms, and there was a broad window in front of me that looked out on a parking lot. And without their knowing it, I was able to eavesdrop on two men who were attempting to get into a car. One of the men was in a wheelchair, absolutely inadequate physically. I don't believe he had full control even of his neck muscles. It occurred to me that about from his lower jaw down, he was paralyzed. He was limp. The man working with him to get him out of the chair and into the car was so patient, so strong. He had to be. This man was unable to move a muscle. And I watched as the helper, the assistant, placed the paralyzed man's arm in his lap. He didn't place it far enough there, and it dropped and held down. It even fell into the spokes of the wheel of his wheelchair. And the man very patiently reached back down and got the hand of this disabled individual and placed it again in his lap and sort of held it there. And he got his other arm and crossed the other arm over it to hold the first one. And then he took one of the legs, which hung like a limp rag doll's legs, and he placed one leg over the other, crossed both arms and the legs, and then he had him in this sort of a cocoon position, if you will. And he slipped his hands behind the knees, and he slipped his other arm behind the man's back, and he fixed his hand under his head in the back. I mean, he had done that, I'm sure, hundreds of times. And then with his leg, he pushed the door open on the car, and he stepped back down. He pushed the wheelchair out of the way. It was quite a maneuver as he got that man very tenderly, carefully seated in the car and said something like, "Is everything all right?" And he closed the door and he went back and he folded up the wheelchair and put it in the car. He did everything for that man. He had to. The man never once said, "I'll take care of my own arm, thank you." Or, "No, why don't you go around the other side? I'll get in. I'll manage." He couldn't. He couldn't even hold his head up without help. Physically, when such a tragic thing occurs to the body, no one is attempting to hide it. We're all aware that it's there, and we need assistance from start to finish through the day.
0: When you've exhausted your own strength and have nothing left, that's where God can do His best work. He doesn't use super strong, self-assertive people. He uses the inadequate and the ill-equipped. 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

0: Environment Canada has issued a weather warning for the following areas. Rainfall warning for Garden River and Fort Chipewyan. Current conditions in high level, cloudy, 11, wind from the north at 21 kilometers an hour. Taking a look at Fort Vermilion, 13, wind from the northwest at 12 kilometers an hour. In La Crete, 12, in Garden River, 13, wind from the north at 4 kilometers an hour. And finally, Fort Chipewyan, mainly sunny, 14, wind from the north at 9 kilometers an hour. This has been your local weather update here on CIM Radio.
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6: Good morning. Give thanks unto the Lord, for He is good. 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
0: Dan's 13-year-old son, Adam, was teasing his 5-year-old sister. The little girl eventually went crying to her mother. It was becoming a bad habit. Dan asked Adam why he picked on his sister during their next father-son time.

0: Adam explained, "It's fun and all the boys do it." Dan replied, "No, we don't. We're better men than that." When you tell your son that you know he is a better man than his actions show, he is secretly pleased that you believe in him. He longs for your approval, and in his God-given design, he will want to rise to your expectations.
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2: Good morning, and thanks for joining us. 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Each morning I bring my requests to you and wait expectantly." 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
1: You remember me. I am Melvin, that slightly odd wise man who shows up every so often to tell you things.
0: Ah, yes. Well, what is it?
1: I have to tell you a little story.

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1: As surely as I stand before you today, my story is true.
0: Who is that man? For his cruelty, he will spend the rest of his days locked in my dungeon. Who is he?

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1: What? That's illegal, isn't it?
2: Hey, Justin. 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

0: Environment Canada has issued a weather warning for the following areas. Rainfall warning for Garden River and Fort Chipewyan. Current conditions in high level, cloudy, 11. Wind from the north at 23 kilometers an hour, gusting to 32. Taking a look at Fort Vermilion, 14. Wind from the north-northwest at 12 kilometers an hour. In Lacrete, 12. Taking a look at Garden River, 13. Wind from the north-northeast at 6 kilometers an hour. And Fort Chipewyan, light rain, 13. Wind from the north-northwest at 17 kilometers an hour. This has been your local weather update here on CIM Radio.
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5: 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Environmental inspectors are convinced that his farm has toxic chemicals on it. 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
6: Hebrews 11, 1 and 6. 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
1: Why is he called the Holy Spirit? 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
1: Are there things that you would do in these VR spaces or in these gaming spaces that you would not do in front of mom and dad or grandma and grandpa? Yeah. No. Okay, good. Let's keep that. And so just being a light there and sharing Jesus in whatever whatever they do.
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0: Honey, we're talking about your favorite topic of today.
1: Yes, we are.
0: What is it?
1: Gaming.
0: I don't know if it's gaming or the... Is it called the Meta Universe? We've got Jonathan Ober, who goes by Ober.
2: Yes.
0: Yeah, and I've got to ask you about Jonathan, and okay. I got to try this. Frank Kulagowski.
2: That was perfect.
0: Was it perfect? Kulagowski. I want to see if Ann can say it.
1: Kulagowski.
0: Oh, you're so
2: great.
0: Easy.
2: Yep, that's it.
0: You've got the VR. What do you call that thing over there?
2: This is a virtual reality VR headset.
0: What in the world are you guys doing in this universe? And how do you know each other?
1: In this universe.
3: We're going into different worlds where we're meeting other people. And when I say worlds, it could be something like an internet cafe. It could be a Japanese Shinto temple type place.
0: You're actually online in that space?
3: Yes, we are visiting a virtual world that someone has created. Maybe it looks like a real place. Maybe it looks like something fantastical that they've made up. There could be a giant whale swimming in the sky and beautiful ocean water just kind of lapping up against the shore. So any kind of thing you could think of, there might be a world out there where you could go and visit.
0: Can you just like knock on a door and walk in? How do you get in?
3: There's these things called portals, and you can throw a portal out and bring a friend with you, and you just walk through and think of it as just like a giant oval that has a picture of that world, and you're there in a matter of seconds.
1: People are really? Thinking right now, wait,
2: magically,
1: are we listening
2: place.
1: To Family Life today? Yes, you are. And this is a place where a lot of our kids, our young adults, us, like a lot of us are going to these places.
2: Yeah.
0: What happens when you get there? What do you do?
3: So a lot of what we're trying to do is meet people where they are. And so we approach them and sometimes we just say, hi, how are you doing today? And that could turn into a conversation. Where
0: not a lot different than if you walked into a park.
3: No, not a lot different.
0: And they're sitting there and you just were a nice guy and you said, hey, how you doing?
3: Yep,
0: and you
3: sure.
0: see if they want to talk. Is
3: yeah.
0: there a...
3: Yeah.
1: Wait, is this different from playing video games online, which everybody's doing? Is
3: yes.
1: different?
3: We use VR chat.
1: Okay.
3: When we're going into
1: and
3: the...
1: And what is VR chat?
3: It
1: for
3: is,
1: the people that aren't the
3: yep,
1: gamers.
3: Yep. It is an application typically on a virtual reality headset, though you can go on your phone. It does have an element of a phone app and a computer or PC app, but you're going on there and essentially to meet other people or maybe just hang out in a virtual space.
1: Mm.
3: And we say, how are you doing today? And sometimes that can be retorted, like somebody might curse at you, unfortunately. But a lot of what we're finding is that there are people that are just lost in their own world, and maybe the only place that they find freedom or they find connection is in the virtual space. And so when we say, how are you doing? Sometimes that person responds with, I'm doing all right. I personally like to say, what do you mean by all right? What's going on that you're only all right? Because if you're not good or you're not great, something's going on. And so that then can steamroll into a conversation of maybe their life with their family is not great and they're in a relationship that's broken, a girlfriend or boyfriend. I recall an experience where I met a person, they go by the name of Huska, and I went up to them and I just said, how are you doing? And, you know, he was like, I'm doing okay. And said, okay, well, tell me a little bit about that. And he was sharing a little bit. And in that conversation, he asked me, what was I doing in VR chat? I said, well, I come in here with a group of friends over my lunch break. And he was like, well, how do you get, you know, enough time for your lunch break? And I was like, well, I work for this organization called Family Life. And

0: And a part of that, we have this group that go into VR chat to share the gospel and meet people where they're at and just point them to Jesus. He said, I am a new Christian. And he said, I've been struggling to find a church. And this person is from Australia. So again, VR chat, you're meeting people from all over the world. And so he starts sharing a little bit then about how his parents don't believe in Jesus. They don't take him to church. They don't want anything to do with it. And he was looking for community. And so that perked up in me, the community that we have. We have a Discord group, which is an application where people can come on and chat and be a part of communities. And so I said, hey, we have this gaming place where people like you who may be new Christians or have been Christians for a while can come and meet others, game together, build community, but foster friendships and get resources on how they can then share the gospel with others. And so within that hour that I talked to Huska, he was like, I know that God brought you into this space today to talk to me, to encourage me, and then to invite me in. Within probably 6 hours or so, he was in our Discord and communicating with other people. And now he's a part of our community.
1: So Frank, how did you guys fall into this? You've known each other for a while. It's not like you're these teenage boys. You guys are married with families.
0: Yes.
1: First of all, like, tell us about that part. Like, you've been married for a while.
2: Yeah. So I have been interested in how God is using technology in the church spaces. And it was 2022 in the summer that I heard about a particular webinar or a day of different talks, and different people got on and shared a little bit from this angle, technology in church and technology. But then one guy got on, his name is Pastor Brock, and he just got on there and said, I go into virtual reality. I share my faith. You got to come. And it was a call. It was an invitation. He's just saying, please, all you are listening, come with me. And I thought, I want to go. So I had been in VR or anything. And like, I knew some video game and we were trying to do some video game stuff, but virtual reality, I didn't have experience with that. And I thought, so I talked to my wife and said, actually, Beth, hey, I heard this thing. What would you think if we got a headset, and she's like, okay.
3: You didn't even have a headset.
2: I didn't have a headset or anything. I'm captivated by this Pastor Brock, his invitation, come with me to share the gospel.
3: It sounds like, when you said that, I said, remember Jesus saying, come and see?
1: Yeah.
2: Come and see. And
3: it's
2: it really
3: just
2: was.
3: Like an invitation.
1: How
3: it was
1: old
3: an
1: were
3: invitation.
1: Your kids
3: come
1: then?
3: Take a look.
2: I guess it was 14, 16, 18, 4 years ago.
1: We're like, do we have the coolest dad in the world? Did they think that?
2: Well, actually, I asked my son who was 18 and he's really into tech. And I said, John, can you help me set this up? So I went to Best Buy. I got one. I came home and, hey, can you help me with this? He's like, sure. And he gets it. Yeah. And fiddles with it. And yeah. And so I reached out to this Pastor Brock and asked him more. And so I want to do this. And so I went into the platform of the program, VR chat. There's a number of them out there, but this one in particular is a lot of chatting going on. People are engaging one another. And I just jumped in and I'll share this really quickly. So I'm in my living room and my wife Beth is there and one of my daughters, and it's nighttime, and I put it on and I'm like, okay, I'm going to do this. And I, get in there. I'm kind of looking around. So I'm physically in my living room with the headset and I'm looking around, and all of a sudden I saw this creature, like this ball and then these little eyes on top. And then a voice came and it was a really young kid. And he says, I'm not scary. I'm just young. And then just like scurried off. I thought, whoa.
3: So you design your own little,
2: you can make
3: what do you
2: your
3: call
2: own
3: it?
0: Avatars.
3: Avatars.
2: Yeah. And this particular avatar, it just caught me off guard, and I just kind of turned over and it was like right next to me. And I was like, wow. And so I started exploring. I started talking to some friends and, hey, we want to do that. And they started going, and we did. And that's how I got into virtual reality. Now there's a number of, the term I've heard is platforms or applications. Yeah. There's a bunch of them out there, but this particular one that Ober and I go is primarily set up for conversation and talking. It's VR chat. Now there are games, people play pool and hide and seek, and there's a bunch of games, but a lot of worlds are just set up to have conversations.
3: I mean, is it generally, as you walk in, like, let's talk VR chat, is it generally light and up, or is there darkness? Because
1: parents are like, this sounds dangerous.
3: I mean, immediately when we said a little kid, you know, a parent goes, oh, this is where trafficking and bad things happen. Yeah.
2: There is.
3: So I'm sure there's some of that.

0: Yeah, and the other side is like thinking about guys like you going in there with the light of Jesus, like, wow, that's a really good thing. Yeah. So is it both and?
1: Yeah, I would say it's both and. Yeah. I mean, there are definitely worlds that are like you're going to go to a bar or a nightclub or worse. Mm. And within those, because even though there's a limitation, an age restriction of like you need to be 13 and up, nobody follows that. Mm. And so there are little kids in there. And there's other spaces where you might go in and you can say whatever you want. Nobody's policing the language. No. Now, as users, once you're in there, if somebody is specifically like, you maybe have some racism or some, you know, very coarse language, and that you can click on them and you can mute them so that you just don't have to hear it. And I've done that. I think you've probably done that too.
2: You can even go a step further and then just like hide them from view, like they don't even exist. Like, boom, they're gone. Mm. They could be right in front of you and they disappear.
1: Yeah. And I was going to say, on top of like you had shared a little bit about your kids and experiencing you being in there, I have two daughters and both of them have been in, not necessarily in VR chat, but I know one of my daughters, she and I have gone in together with the same, you know, idea of like, hey, let's have a conversation with people. Cause I'm 43. Some people are, as soon as you say like, you know, like, hey, I'm 43, you know, if they ask and I'm like, yeah, I'm 43. And they're like, oh, I'm done. I'm not having a conversation with you. Or they find out, you know, you start sharing about Jesus. Sometimes, you know, that turns people off. And so my daughter who is 16, who has been going in VR for probably 3 years now. So right at the 13 age, she can go in and have conversations that I will never have. And she shares Jesus and shares, you know, things that she's learning. She's at a Christian school. So she's learning Bible verses. She's learning the stories, the passages, and she's sharing with these other people and making friends, playing games, making friends, and showing Jesus.
0: Our financial partners are the heartbeat of this ministry. And when you join this monthly giving community, you're not just donating, you're building something eternal.
3: And we'd be so honored to have you on the journey with us. We really would. So here's the question. Will you join us today?
0: I hope your answer is yes. And if it is, go to familylifetoday.com. You can click the donate button right there and become a part of the monthly partner program.
3: Is this your ministry? Is this part? You're both on Family Life staff, but is this kind of like a way that you evangelize in its ministry?
2: Well, actually, I am with another team and crew.
3: That's right.
2: Actually, two teams. But originally, my main team, actually, now I'm kind of serving on two teams, is neither of them were really doing this at first, and I wasn't all plugged in. So I really felt like, you know, I love field ministry. I love to share my faith. I love to go with other people, learn with them, do it with them.
3: You've been a missionary in Turkey.
2: Right. So we were there in the Middle East a number of years, and I love it. I missed it. And so lunchtime afforded me like, hey, right here at, you know, the headquarters, I could just put this on and press it in 1 minute, I'm connected. And so we started doing this at lunch, and it was a ministry, and it is a ministry. As it turned out, Jesus Film has actually put together a team where now they're focusing on virtual reality. Yep. And so I'm part-time with Jesus Film.
3: What's that look like? Incredible.
2: Yeah, and so they've got a team that's focused on AI and VR, and these are two focal points, and they week in and week out. And so, yeah, so now I can do it partly as a role and still a ministry. I mean, evenings, weekends, sometimes like I do. But it started off as lunch, and the group that goes together at lunch, and actually just this last time when Ober was there, we've got a group of us that every week goes in and just we assemble. We come into a room. We talk a little bit. How are you
3: doing?
2: Do
3: you all go into the same room?
2: Go to the same room?
1: We start out at a spot that we've picked out as far as like this is our hub.
3: Yeah.
1: And we go in there and we talk a little bit, share a little bit about what's going on in each other's lives, as well as praying for our next step for where we're going to go.
2: And then two by two, or sometimes three, sometimes all four of us say, hey, let's go check out that world. And you can scroll and you say, what about that world today? Or, oh, my friend Jim is there. Let's go visit him. You know, and every week we go out. And I will say this too. It's exciting
3: crazy
2: that this team with the Jesus Film, one of our friends, Stuart, who is actually been, he actually, the Lord used the VR to help bring him to Christ, and he's returned to continue to do this. This is his main role. This is his main thing. Like, we're doing it part-time as a ministry. And but yeah, it's growing, and the Jesus Film team has got a dedicated team to reach these people.
0: I mean, it's really, you guys know this, it's what happens on college campuses even today with crew, with different ministries where they huddle.
2: Yeah.
0: They pray.

0: Let's go out. My first ever Christian meeting on the Ball State campus where I was playing quarterback. I just come to Christ. I go to this. It's called Prime Time. It was Crew, right?
1: I remember.
0: And my discipler was a married student. Said you got to go to this meeting. And again, I'm brand new.
1: Okay.
0: And I'm like walking to it embarrassed.
2: So like, it's like you're going to a portal.
0: I mean, everything you just described, I experienced that night. I go. Yeah. This is pretty funny though. I sit in the back row. I didn't know anybody. And Bill, my buddy, wasn't there.
1: Yeah.
0: And then the guy gets up to give the message. You won't believe this. He goes, "Hey, tonight's going to be a little different. Instead of me speaking, we're going to pair up two by two, and we're going to go out to the campus and share the gospel." And I say, so find somebody, and I get up, and I'm out. Because I'm like, no, I'm brand new. This is not what, you know. And I'm literally walking through the lobby of this dorm area, and I'm going back to my dorm room, and Bill comes running in. He goes, "Where are you going?" I go, "Bill, they're going out to share Christ. I'm that, you know, that's not me." And he goes, no, you go with me. Yeah. I go, "No, Bill, I don't know. No, you don't even have to talk. You pray, I'll talk."
1: Yeah.
0: So I go, this is pretty funny. First guy, you know, open door. Yep. We go in, I'm sitting on
2: the
0: bed.
2: It's just what you guys are doing virtually.
0: Yeah. I mean, when you said this, like, wow, this is still able to do it. In a... Anyway, I'll end with this. This is so funny because I'm sitting on this bed across from this dude and Bill. And Bill's got the four spiritual laws. This is back in the 70s. And he starts talking to this guy. Well, you know what happened? I watched Bill lead this guy to Jesus.
1: On that first day.
0: And it transformed my life. So to think of that moment in my life, you're doing that.
2: You know what?
0: In a new world, in a world nobody even thinks is possible.
2: You could have created an avatar that nobody would have known.
0: Yeah, I could have.
2: What are your avatars?
1: Mine's an anime figure with a ball cap and this kind of this coat. Yeah, I used to be a raccoon, and I was like, okay, I think I'll switch it now. And you can, I mean, you can do anything. A dragon, you know, you could make a Ball State quarterback. Could avatar be easy enough and just design it?
0: I don't think that would be very attractive, but what are you?
3: So my name is Jonathan. And so I go in as Jonathan from Hotel Transylvania, which is an animated movie. And the reason I chose is because one, we share the same name. And two, he is someone that when people see him, they're like, oh, you're, and I'm like, Jonathan from Hotel Transylvania. And that starts a conversation because it's something that is familiar. And so that's why I've chosen that avatar. You know, you can go and be a Teenage Mutant Ninja Turtle or Spider-Man or Lego Spider-Man or a cat or a dog, like a dragon. There are, again, if you think it, somebody probably made an avatar for it.
0: Really?
1: Yeah. And the worlds. In VR chat, I read somewhere that they say there's 25,000 worlds that people have made. We each get a home world when you first sign up. You just get your own little space. But anything, I mean, this studio, you can just make it exactly. You can put tables and chairs and light, everything. You can go in and walk around in a VR chat world that is just like this.
2: That someone created.
1: Someone created. I mean, there's McDonald's, there's 7-Eleven, there's like...
3: There's a movie theater.
1: I mean, people, beaches and castles and dungeons.
3: Treehouses.
1: Spaceships and treehouses. Like, you make whatever you want.
0: I mean, is there anything negative about, you know, stepping into this world and trying to reach people?
2: Yeah. Like, would you allow your kids to do it without any kind of guidance? Yes.
3: Yeah. First off, as a parent, you need to know your children, and you need to understand that there are dangers whenever you're in virtual spaces, let alone real life places. And so for our daughters, like, it was always about the communication. So like whenever they would play a video game or go into VR, my thought is always, what are your plans? What are you going to do?
2: Do you say that to them?
3: Yes.
2: Yeah. Okay. I think it'd be good to instruct parents on how to have those conversations.
3: And now it's at the point where we have asked them that question enough that now they're like, I'm going into VR to play XYZ game, or I'm going to play on the Nintendo Switch and I'm going to play, you know, Mario Kart or whatever it might be. And so that's just, I would say, stage one is just communicate, what are your plans? Because if we, just as Christians, if we go into spaces where we don't have a plan, then usually the bad things happen.
0: Yeah.
3: Or things we don't intend to happen. And so that would be part one. And then part two is just being wise in what they're doing. So like if they say, I'm going into VR chat, okay, what is VR chat? If you don't know, what is VR chat? And ask them to kind of show you. There are ways that you can actually cast the headset to a TV or to a phone so that you can see exactly what they're doing.
1: Everything that you see.
3: Even in the beginning, if you're like, hey, I really want to be a part of this and want to understand

0: understand what you're doing. Can we cast that to the phone or can we cast that to the TV? And then I'll watch. And then after a while, you know, hopefully that builds trust in your kid, your student, in what they're doing. And you'll be able to see like, hey, maybe this isn't the best place to go. The other thing is, I would say, like, some of our daughters have friends that are also doing this. So they're going in together. So if they're not going with me, they're going with a friend. Mm-hmm. And then it's just our policy that you need to stay together. Mm-hmm. It's easy to get lost in some of those places in terms of someone coming and maybe badgering you. Like if you are trying to share the love of Jesus, and you're sharing the Bible, it's easy to get distracted. You see something shiny, you see a new portal, maybe you want to go into that. But it's our policy. Stay with your friend or stay with dad when he's in there. I don't necessarily need to be a part of those conversations that they're having with other people. Mm. But the cool thing is I can step back as an avatar and my cone of hearing in the game could be right on the cusp of where they're standing. And so I can still hear them, but I'm not like in their space. And so I can build that trust with my student, with my child, and see like, okay, they're doing what they are called to do in this space.
1: Are there predators in this area that you have to warn your kids about, and how would you?
2: When we talk about some of these VR spaces, a number of platforms, VR chat specifically is pretty dark, and it's pretty, technically they have some rules about like hacking and all that, but as far as what people say, what they do, they're almost anything, they're just, things are happening. And so I like what Ober said, you're really going with somebody else, going with a group and, you know, being there together. But it is very dark in some of these places. Mm-hmm. Yeah. And just.
1: And yet, so you guys are walking into these spaces a lot of times together to be a light.
2: Yeah, for sure.
1: So you're not necessarily saying to your little kids, yeah, go on in there.
2: Right.
1: But you're saying, we'd like to go and be a light and impact others for the gospel.
2: And I will add too, so I mentioned there's a number of platforms. Roblox is actually one that maybe you've heard. I know a lot of, you know, parents have kids or grandkids that are playing Roblox on, you know, the iPads and their phones and that. So Roblox is, I believe, the largest metaverse platform at this time. I think my friend on the Jesus Film team, Bruce, was saying, I think there was like over 300 million monthly active users.
1: Wow.
2: So Roblox is different in that they're really into security, trying to keep it safe because there's a lot of kids there. They're aiming this for kids. And so their rules, and they will boot people out. They monitor, you know, the things you say in that. And so that is a much safer one, although there still are people, predators, and trying to, you know, go in there, but much different platform. The feel is different. So if my kid is really into Roblox, I might say, hey, you're playing it. You're with your friends. Have you thought about how the Lord can use this, how you can be having conversations, even simple questions, asking questions, listening to people. And so if people are in Minecraft or Roblox or, you know, these spaces already, how can they start working through these spaces for the Lord?
0: One of the things we've talked about with our daughters specifically is like digital citizenship. We are citizens of God, and you know, what we do in the real world and how we interact with our friends, you know, not talking behind their back and making sure that, you know, that we're hospitable to them, to our neighbors, whomever it might be that comes into our life, like we're citizens. And so in these platforms, we're digital citizens where, just like what we're doing in real life, like, are there things that you would do in these VR spaces or in these gaming spaces that you would not do in front of mom and dad or grandma and grandpa? No. Okay, good. Let's keep that. And so just being a light there and sharing Jesus in whatever, whatever they do.
1: So what's your goal? Like, why do you guys do this? What do you hope?
0: I mean, I think the biggest goal is just to redeem a platform that right now doesn't seem redeemable. But also I think the underlying is just meeting individuals. Like you said, there are millions of people in Roblox. There are, I think at any given time, I looked up just recently, like 60 to 70,000 people in VR chat. And in those spaces, there's got to be at least one person that needs to know Jesus, if not tens of thousands.
3: What a great conversation with Jonathan and Frank about a world most of us don't even know exists. It's a metaverse, meta-universe, whatever you call it. I mean, it's a place where a lot of people, not just our children, are hanging out.
1: Did you have any idea how many millions of people are in that world?
3: No. And the fact that we as parents don't often know, we need to know.
1: Yeah.
3: It's something that will help us. And we're going to help you. Frank and Jonathan have put together a Metaverse Ministry Toolkit just for you. And we have it at familylifetoday.com. Just click on the link in the show notes. And this will get you started to help navigate this metaverse.
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5: Environment Canada has issued a weather warning for the following areas. Rainfall warning for Garden River and Fort Chipewyan. Current conditions, high level, mostly cloudy, 11, wind from the north at 24 kilometers an hour, gusting to 40 in Fort Vermilion, 14, wind from the northwest at 10 kilometers an hour. Taking a look at La Crete, 13, in Garden River, 13, wind from the north-northeast at 10 kilometers an hour. And finally, Fort Chipewyan, cloudy, 13. Wind from the north at 13 kilometers an hour. 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

The late Arthur Watson was an executive with IBM and later U.S. ambassador to France. He had a humorous take on being too cautious in life. He said, "Show me a man with both feet on the ground, and I'll show you a man who can't put his pants on." Well, Mr. Watson was saying that

0: sometimes it's necessary to stand on one foot instead of two, and to take a bit of risk in life. If the Apostle Peter had remained standing on both feet, he never would have climbed out of his boat and walked on the water to reach Jesus. Well, this is David Jeremiah encouraging you to get on the road to new life. 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
1: Welcome to Focus on the Family's weekend broadcast. We hope the following program will challenge you and encourage you in your faith journey.
2: All right, nearly 2 a.m. You got this. You can finish any science project before it's due. Already tucked the kids into bed. Who is I supposed to call? No, I just need to finish this. Oh, and I've got the kids' lunches tomorrow. This house needs to be cleaned. Did I eat today? There's just so much to do, and I'm nowhere near

0: done, and I just wish I could do more.
1: Well, we all get caught up in the busyness of life, don't we? And you probably feel with some frequency like you're running on empty. Today's Focus on the Family with Jim Daly is for you as we explore important rhythms that will help you have a more healthy, more meaningful life. Thanks for joining us. I'm John Fuller.
2: John, do you ever get caught in that exchange with somebody where they say, how are you doing? You go, oh, I'm so busy. You just go into this whole litany of 14 things you got to do.
1: And then they respond like, oh, you're busy. Well, yeah, let me tell you how busy you. I am. Yes.
2: So, yeah, absolutely. I'm guilty of that because, usually I'm pretty busy. And you want to know about it? I'll tell you. Yeah. You know, I'm flying here. I'm going there. And, you know, we wear it like a badge of honor, but our guest today is going to challenge that and say, are you sure that's healthy? And I think I'm at the point of saying amen. I don't think that's the way we should go. And the problem, of course, is that that lifestyle is unsustainable. I don't think it's what the Lord wanted for us when he talks about bringing life to the full. And what does that mean? And we're going to explore that today.
1: Mm-hmm. Yeah. And Deborah Falada has been with us a number of times. She's always very popular as a guest. She's an author, speaker, a counselor, and she writes and speaks about marriage and relationships. And today we'll hear about a book that really is so deep and rich, Jim. I don't know how much of it we'll be able to cover today and next time, but it's called Soul Care, Find Life-Giving Rhythms, Live Restored, Avoid Burnout, and Discover Unspeakable Joy. And we've got details about Deborah and the book at focusonthefamily.ca.
2: Deborah, welcome back to Focus. It's so good to have you.
3: It's good to be back with you both.
2: It's so fun. Well, we kind of set it up there. Maybe you can bounce off of that, this idea of busyness and the badge of honor. And I think the American culture really raises that to a high standard, don't we? That maybe too high. We kind of put it out there for people to see how busy we are so you can tell us how good we are.
3: Yeah, I think we tend to value the amount of things that we have going on rather than the quality of the things that we have going on. It's not about the quantity. It's about doing what God has called us to do. And I think you're right when you said it's not sustainable. And that's the bottom line here. You know, as a licensed counselor, I see so many people coming into my office, high capacity ministry, executive pastors, senior pastors, people who are burnt out.
2: Let's explore that a little bit, that burnout feeling. I'm not even sure. I think I have been there. But again, not being trained in that way to really understand it, I'm not sure that many of us as lay people can know if we're on the edge of burnout. What are some of the descriptors for a person who's on the burnout glide path?
3: Yeah. Well, let me start by asking a question. The first question I would ask is, how full do you feel? If zero is I feel totally depleted in life, and 10 is I feel filled, what number would you give yourself? I think that's a really important question to ask. And then you want to start looking for symptoms of burnout, which are things like excessive fatigue, even after you've had a good night's rest. But I think one of the telltale symptoms is you start feeling apathy towards the things that you used to love doing. Honestly, it can also come with physical symptoms, as far as headaches and muscle aches and pains and all the different things that you don't know what to attribute it to, but it's causing you to feel depleted. And you want to be on the lookout for those kind of things.
2: Yeah, it's important because it's part of Soul Care, the title of your book. Let's talk about that, the title Soul Care. You know, we've got self-care and we got other things like that. So what is the differentiator with soul care? As Christians, we love that. Soul.
3: Yeah, I know.
2: We love
3: soul. You're right. I think Christians tend to be a little bit scared of the word self-care because of the focus on self. And here's the thing about it. The way that culture defines self-care is superficial. It's not enough to get a manicure, pedicure, take a warm bath if you're not getting to the roots of the things that are draining you, as well as the roots of the things that are going to fill you up. So even culture's definition of self-care isn't enough for us as Christians. We have to dig a little bit deeper. And soul care is birthed out of the six rhythms that Jesus himself practiced to fill up during his time here on earth. And if Jesus himself understood that he had human capacity and he had to honor that human capacity, though he was fully God, he was fully man, how much more do we have to have the humility to say, I have a human capacity and I need to honor that?
2: Yeah.

0: behaving the way we are.
1: Right.
0: Especially for those of us that are Christian, because we should be the healthiest people on the face of this earth.
1: I know.
0: Emotionally.
1: Can you
0: and
1: imagine?
0: Often we're not.
1: I know. Can you imagine if the church took on the call to get healthy,
0: yeah,
1: how that could overflow into our world?
0: Yeah, that is so good. All right, you opened that door on the six principles that you've learned that Jesus demonstrated for us, and we'll get through all of them. Let's start with nourish. What does it mean to be nourished?
1: That was a unique place to start for me, because I think the world helps us focus on our physical well-being, probably to a fault. But in church, we often neglect our physical well-being. Mm-hmm. But how can we go to Judea and Samaria and the ends of the earth when we're sick and tired and depleted, right? Mm-hmm. Our physical health, our temple, is such an important part of having healthy rhythms. And Jesus himself stopped to take care of his body. The Bible says he was wearied with his journey, and so he would stop. It talks about him making time to eat and drink and making sure his disciples were nourishing their bodies. Coming from a Middle Eastern family and thinking of Jesus saying to the disciples, come and eat, was a really refreshing look at him, because he actually cared about the state of their body, because he knew that that was the path and the avenue to being able to do everything that God had called them to do.
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5: Wealth can be deceitful and hinder our spiritual growth. In Matthew 13:22, Jesus said, "The one who received the seed that fell among the thorns is the man who hears the word, but the worries of this life and the deceitfulness of wealth choke it, making it unfruitful." How is wealth deceitful? As we accumulate money and material things, it's very easy to trust in these temporary assets rather than God. For example, after being blessed with a large crop, the rich fool in Luke 12 decided to hoard his wealth rather than share it, and to trust in his wealth rather than trusting in God. Yes, we do need some money in order to buy necessities, which God has promised to provide as we put him first, Matthew 6. However, we must never put our trust in money and material things. In Proverbs 3, 5, and 6, God admonishes us, "Trust in the Lord with all your heart, and lean not on your own understanding. In all your ways acknowledge him, he shall direct your paths."
2: 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Let's resume now with the balance of today's programming.
0: Deborah, you mentioned your heritage, Egyptian, and I remember going to someone's home, Peter, who grew up in Lebanon, and oh my goodness, I mean, coming over for, you know, in the States, we say, hey, you want to come over for dinner? They spent 4 days getting ready to do this meal for us.
1: I believe it.
0: And the homemade hummus and the breads and the, you know, dates. And the kitchen was fully decked out. Yeah. Every counter had heaps of food. I'm going, Peter, my goodness, you could feed 100 people. This is what we do.
1: Yeah.
0: We want to make sure you have enough.
1: We want to make sure you're nourished.
0: I was like, enough? I mean, but it was amazing. And I think for those of us that do the drive-through mostly, whatever that might be, you know,
1: right,
0: pick up the already cooked chicken and at Costco and get it to the table. Describe for us that culture of a meal. I mean, it's different. We don't possess that understanding of what it means to sit and eat together the way the Lord did with his disciples. It's a gathering. It's something special.
1: Well, first of all, it was a life-giving meal because of the people that were there, but also because of the types of foods that were being eaten. I mean, we've really strayed from that in modern America, 2024. The things that we're eating today are mostly processed and unhealthy rather than whole foods that nourish us. They might be foods that fill us, but they're not foods that nourish us. And, you know, interestingly enough, we work against God when we're not taking care of our bodies, whether it be not eating good foods, whether it be not drinking enough water. I had

0: working in our lives. I love Deborah's advice to live like Jesus and follow his example. 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
0: John, let me remind everyone why giving to this ministry is so critical. 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
4: Soul Care is birthed out of the six rhythms that Jesus himself practiced to fill up during his time here on earth. And if Jesus himself understood that he had human capacity and he had to honor that human capacity, though he was fully God, he was fully man, how much more do we have to have the humility to say, I have a human capacity and I need to honor that?
1: Wow, that is an important reminder for us today. This is Focus on the Family with Jim Daly, and we're so glad that Deborah Fileta is back with us to continue the conversation, offering thoughts like you just heard. We're looking forward to hearing more from her about self-care and how to do that well as a believer. Your host is Focus President and author Jim Daly, and I'm John Fuller.
0: John, last time Deborah began describing some life-giving habits that we as Christians particularly should engage, and they're outlined from Scripture. I was really enthralled with it. Uh-huh. I mean, thinking about how Jesus modeled the things that we should be doing, including nourishing our bodies, making sure we get the right amount of sleep, filling our own well so we could fill the well of others, mm-hmm. right? That yeah. is a deeply spiritual message. And I'm looking forward to getting back to today, and we're going to cover the next three out of her great book, Soul Care.
1: It's a terrific resource, and the full title of the book is Soul Care, Find Life-Giving Rhythms, Live Restored, Avoid Burnout, and Discover Unspeakable Joy. It's a terrific resource.

0: But that pioneering spirit and the loneliness of it, being out there at the edge of the spear, you might say, isn't a great place for a human being, because God created us for a relationship. And in your research, you found some evidence that being alone is not a healthy place to be.
1: It was almost scary to look at some of the research that showed that feeling lonely on a regular basis was almost as dangerous to your health as smoking a pack of cigarettes a day. Because ultimately, the high levels of cortisol, the stress, lead to different types of disease. Huh. And so it was really fascinating to realize the effect that loneliness has on our physical body. And I think it goes back to the fact that God sees our needs. He knows it is not good for man to be alone. He knows that two are better than one. But I think it's easy for us, especially when we've been hurt, to push people away, to put up a wall and armor up. Yeah. Instead of softening our hearts and realizing that how we protect ourselves is with boundaries, not with a wall to keep ourselves safe. So I ask you to really consider, who are those life-giving relationships in your life? And if you don't have them, prayerfully consider what it might look like to invite some people into your inner circle so that you can engage in life-giving relationships, because God knows you need them and they're healthy for your soul.
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4: Peter and Laura met at university and fell in love. A few years later, they were married. Unfortunately, like most young people, Peter and Laura had no idea that the accumulation of significant debt that started during their university years would result in serious long-term problems. These included being turned down on a mortgage when they went to purchase their first home, and the tremendous financial stress that was destroying their marriage relationship. Whenever the topic of money came up, inevitably Peter and Laura ended up arguing because of the accumulation of their debts over the past several years. In my experience, most couples say that finances is the most frequent area that they argue about. Of interest, generally there is enough money. Rather, either one or both are unknowingly violating biblical financial principles and later suffering the consequences. What's the solution? It's simple. Both husband and wife need to learn to manage God's way. And if you want to know more about that, go to our website, CopelandFinancialMinistries.org.
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2: 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Let's resume now with the balance of today's programming.
0: Deborah, you describe your mom as a servant-hearted person. I think we all know people like that. Maybe we perceive ourselves to be that kind of person, servant-hearted. But you admitted that you weren't kind of wired that way, and you had to learn to do that. One, describe that affirmation of maybe having a deficit and then overcoming it. How did you process that? Seeing your mom, maybe wanting to be more like your mom, or what was it?
1: Yeah, it is interesting. I've kind of concluded that when you grow up being served to that level, I have a Middle Eastern mom, she loves to serve. You kind of get used to being served. And then when you're asked to serve others, it's like, I don't have that muscle quite yet, because it's atrophied over the years. But I've realized that in maintaining relationships, healthy relationships, you have to give and receive.
0: Yeah.
1: And so for me, I love to give in the ways of emotional connection, helping people emotionally through advice, through counsel, through prayer. But sometimes there's a physical need. Hey, can you drive me to the airport? And as much as I don't love to do those things, I have realized that you have to meet your friends where they're at, and you have to meet them with their needs.
0: Yeah.
1: Whether or not it's something that you're good at, gifted at, or something you want to do, life-giving relationships require a level of sacrifice.
0: You know, Deborah, this is a delicate question, and I'm not sure you covered it in the book, but I'm feeling it, observing women particularly, and some of the challenge 30, 40-something women are having today to try

0: 1-800-259-9959, or get Deborah's book and make a generous donation as you can when you're at the website. 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And then a lot of families are traveling this summer. 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And thanks for listening to Focus on the Family with Jim Daly. I'm John Fuller, inviting you back as we once again help you and your family thrive in Christ.
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1: Many of our guests have been deeply entrenched in hunting and fishing their entire life. It just comes naturally to them. Then there are others that didn't have anyone to show them how to enjoy the outdoor adventures, and they learned on their own a little later in life. On this week's program, we'll learn from a pastor what it takes to learn on your own.

0: rainfall warning for Garden River and Fort Chipewyan. Current conditions for high level, mostly cloudy, 12, wind from the north-northwest at 23 kilometers an hour, gusting to 37. In Fort Vermilion, 14, wind from the northwest at 10 kilometers an hour, gusting to 27. Taking a look at La Crete, 13. For Garden River, 15, wind from the north-northeast at 6 kilometers an hour. And finally, Fort Chipewyan, rain, 14, wind from the northwest at 8 kilometers an hour. This has been your local weather update here on CIM Radio.
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0: I had a great childhood until I turned 5 and my family moved. At that point, my father became an abusive drunk. He used to beat my twin brother and me for no reason. My mother became suicidal. Why do people stay in relationships like this?
1: Well, if you read what kids are blogging about these days, they're looking for meaning in their lives. They're growing up in a culture that keeps telling them there's no absolute truth, and it's leaving them feeling empty and alone. Well, the pressures kids face today are enormous, more than any other generation before them. That's why I want to encourage you to accept the responsibility to show your kids that they can experience the reality of God. And the Bible says our children, too, will serve God because they will hear from us about the wonders of the Lord. Generations yet unborn will hear of all God did for us. Well, making the spiritual growth of your kids a top priority means that the legacy of faith will continue. I'm Jim Burns with Something to Think About from Homeward.
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1: There's something you can do as a family that increases your son's attention span, improves his vocabulary, fosters deep communication, and even boosts your happiness as a parent. Sound good? Here's the catch. Your son may roll his eyes at first. I'm talking about reading out loud as a family. 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
2: 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My name's Harold Giesbrecht, and I host the radio program Heart of the South that airs right here on CIM Radio, Saturday afternoons at 1. This week, we're taking a look at the familiar gospel song, Leaning on the Everlasting Arms. Here's my wife, Natalie, to tell us the story behind this great hymn.
3: Like so many of our hymns, this hymn is rich because it's based on scripture. Anthony Showalter was leading a singing school in an Alabama church in 1887. When he returned to his boarding house room one night, two letters were waiting for him. Both letters were from former students, and both men told of the recent loss of their wives. Mr. Showalter wrote back, wanting to comfort the young men in the midst of their grief. But what to write? When he came to the end of each letter, he wanted to include a Bible verse. He picked Deuteronomy 33:27. The eternal God is thy refuge, and underneath are the everlasting arms. He pondered the words of that verse as he penned them into the letters, and the lyrics of the chorus of Leaning on the Everlasting Arms came to his mind. He wrote to his friend Elisha Hoffman, explaining that he had a chorus but no verses. Mr. Hoffman wrote back with the rest of the words of this famous hymn. Sam Duncan, a student and nephew of Mr. Showalter, was given the class assignment to write the tune for this poem. The completed hymn was soon published and can now be found in most church hymnals.
2: 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This week's edition of The Hearts of the Song was produced in the studios of Prairie Grove Promotions and brought to you by One Hope Canada, introducing kids, youth, and families to the good news of the gospel and helping them grow in their faith. 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
4: Hi, my name is Justin. Romans 10:13. For everyone who calls on the name of the Lord will be saved. Thank you for...

I am Hermann Dietrich, D-I-T-T-R-I-C-H, and I am married to Erika. At present, I am now in Fort Vermilion at St. Luke's Anglican Church. He must increase, but I must decrease. John 3, verse 30.

CIM, bringing good news to Northern Canada's people. Spreading the good news across Northern Canada. 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

0: Here's Dr. Gene Getz with a Bible principle, an enduring truth for your daily life.
1: When Jesus was preparing his disciples to carry out his mission on earth, he certainly grabbed their attention that day on the Mount of Beatitudes when he said, "For I tell you, unless your righteousness surpasses that of the scribes and Pharisees, you will never enter the kingdom of heaven." Well, yes, these words certainly shocked these men. To them, the religious leaders in Israel appeared righteous. They were very concerned with perfecting their outward actions. However, because their relationship with God was not personal, not based on internalized truth, these religious leaders gave in to the temptation to twist the laws of Moses and conform them to their evil desires. Here are examples of where the Pharisees and scribes were hypocritical.
2: "You have heard that it was said to our ancestors, 'Do not murder,' and whoever murders will be subject to judgment. But I tell you, everyone who is angry with his brother will be subject to judgment. You have heard that it was said, 'Do not commit adultery.' But I tell you, everyone who looks at a woman to lust for her has already committed adultery with her in his heart."
1: King David illustrates what Jesus was teaching. From God's point of view, he had already committed both adultery and murder before he engaged in a sexual act with Bathsheba and before he ordered her husband's death. It wasn't the temptation that brought God's discipline on David. It was the fact that he had already made up his mind to commit these acts before he actually did. So let's remember this principle to live by. To overcome temptations that lead to serious sins, we must internalize God's truth in our hearts on a consistent basis.
0: The Bible principle you've heard today comes from the Life Essential Study Bible by Dr. Gene Getz. 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
3: 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My name's Harold Giesbrecht, and I host the radio program Heart of the South that airs right here on CIM Radio, Saturday afternoons at 1. This week, we're taking a look at the familiar gospel song, Leaning on the Everlasting Arms. Here's my wife, Natalie, to tell us the story behind this great hymn.
4: Like so many of our hymns, this hymn is rich because it's based on scripture. Anthony Showalter was leading a singing school in an Alabama church in 1887. When he returned to his boarding house room one night, two letters were waiting for him. Both letters were from former students, and both men told of the recent loss of their wives. Mr. Showalter wrote back, wanting to comfort the young men in the midst of their grief. But what to write? When he came to the end of each letter, he wanted to include a Bible verse. He picked Deuteronomy 33:27. "The eternal God is thy refuge, and underneath are the everlasting arms." He pondered the words of that verse as he penned them into the letters, and the lyrics of the chorus of "Leaning on the Everlasting Arms" came to his mind. He wrote to his friend Elisha Hoffman, explaining that he had a chorus but no verses. Mr. Hoffman wrote back with the rest of the words of this famous hymn. Sam Duncan, a student and nephew of Mr. Showalter,

0: was given the class assignment to write the tune for this poem. The completed hymn was soon published and can now be found in most church hymnals.
1: Thanks, Natalie. 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
3: 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I am the way, the truth, and the life. No one can come to the Father except through me.

0: When you come to Jesus Christ, you have to make a choice.
1: Billy Graham.
0: There's a broad road, and the broad road leads to destruction, and a narrow road that leads to eternal life. But you have to choose.
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0: The will is a powerful device. Even God will not tamper with your will. The will is the hinge on which the door of the kingdom of God swings. The scripture says, whosoever will, let him come. It's your will. Have you ever surrendered yourself unconditionally to Jesus Christ? Have you given him your mind, your body, your heart, your will?
1: You can pray with someone about that right now. 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

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And we say, we're with you. 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
1: Hi there, my friend. My name's Harold Giesbrecht, and on behalf of Prairie Grove Promotions and One Hope Canada, I want to welcome you to this edition of Heart of the Sound.

0: Well, if you've been listening to Heart of the South for any length of time, and by the way, we are celebrating 25 years on the air this month, but right from the start, it's been about sharing great gospel music with you and letting you know about gospel concerts coming our way. And that all comes together this weekend as we look ahead at the gospel concerts coming to the Heart of the South listening area this summer. And as we present great gospel tunes from some fantastic Southern gospel artists, we'll also let you know where you can catch those groups in concert in or near the Heart of the South listening area. So 2 hours of information, 2 hours of inspiration, and great gospel music at the same time. We start with a group that's visiting Alberta this weekend, the Liberty Quartet. Everything's different now, right after this.
1: I'm Linda Ball for Fresh Ministries. Have we ever been shocked by the cruel behavior of others? Such was the case with observers of Christ's life. The Pharisees undermined

0: Jesus bribed one of his followers, rigged the judicial trials, and colluded with political leaders to send him to the cross. We ask ourselves, how could religious people be so cruel? And what was God doing when this all took place? At the crucifixion, we see the cruelty of man and the hand of God come together. Peter, speaking under the power of the Holy Spirit, said, "This man was handed over to you by God's set purpose and foreknowledge, and you, with the help of wicked men, put him to death by nailing him to the cross." These men who orchestrated the death of Christ were used by God to bring the salvation to the world, as Jesus died to pay the penalty for our sin on the cross. There are times when God moves his purposes forward through cruel people. So remember, if you have suffered at the hands of mean people, God will be at work to bring redemptive results. For more soul care, go to refreshministries.org.
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2: An event that started Friday night of this weekend and runs through till Sunday around supper time is just east of Red Deer, Alberta, known as the Deer Valley Meadows Gospel Jamboree. And among the numerous groups in concert are the host group, the Fair Family Band, gospel music instrumentalist, singer, songwriter, and comedian Tim Lovelace, and a group from Boise, Idaho, the Liberty Quartet, a group we featured just last weekend here on Heart of the South. 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

0: Quartet. And if you enjoyed the music of the Liberty Quartet and are living in or near the province of Alberta, you've got a bunch of opportunities to see them in concert. Monday night, they sing in Barrhead, Alberta. 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Thursday night at White Court Baptist Church. Friday night in Camrose at Century Meadows Baptist Church. Next Saturday, they sing in Calgary at Southside Victory Church Fellowship. And next Sunday, June 14th, at Park Meadows Baptist in Lethbridge. Our listeners in Tabor will want to take special note of that Liberty Quartet in Lethbridge next Sunday at 6:30 p.m. 2 weekends from now is an event right near Medicine Hat, Alberta. It's the Bow Island Gospel Jamboree. And among the groups and concerts, a family group called De Friesens, as well as the Giesbrecht family from Lacrete, Alberta. Just had the privilege of working with the Giesbrecht family doing 6 concerts all over Manitoba. They're coming up with the gospel classic Farther Along. I talked to the dad of the bunch, Jeremiah Giesbrecht, about the song.
1: Yes, Farther Along was the song that our girls would do when we were, I think before we were even traveling or singing at jamborees or music events. And it was just the 3 little girls, Hadassah, Shekyla, and Grace, in the kitchen. I would come home and they were washing the dishes, helping mom, and the little tenor and the alto and Hadassah singing the main. It was just it touched me in a special way, and I thought, you know what, I should take time and share this with the world.
0: That's Jeremiah Giesbrecht. Here he comes with the rest of the Giesbrecht family.

Farther Along. That's music of the Giesbrecht family. Familiar gospel song. Gold City recorded it back around 10 years ago and took it to the top 20. We'll be featuring songs by Gold City later on, by the way. They're on a gospel music cruise heading to Alaska. But I'm getting ahead of myself because way before that, the Three Heath Brothers will be singing in North Dakota. Singing in Bismarck, North Dakota on Wednesday the 24th. Off their 2019 album, Who We Are, here they come with Shake in His Shoes.

0: Shaking His Shoes.
1: Shaking His Shoes, that's music of the three Heath brothers. And if you want to enjoy their energetic and inspiring concert, they'll be singing in Bismarck, North Dakota, Wednesday, June 24th, 7 o'clock. Just after that, in Winkler, Manitoba, is the Thousand Oaks Gospel Camp that runs Friday, June 26th through Sunday, the 28th. Lots of local groups in concert, the Brandenburgers from New Haven, Indiana, and a family group from west of Edmonton, the Fair Family Band. Here they come. This is off an album that is releasing this very weekend, a project called Amazing Love, a hymns collection, the Fair Family Band with Wayfaring Stranger.

0: Wayfaring Stranger, that's the Fair Family Band. That's off their brand new project called Amazing Love, a hymns collection. And this very weekend, they are singing at the Deer Valley Meadows Gospel Jamboree east of Red Deer, Alberta. 3 weekends from now in Winkler, Manitoba at the Thousand Oaks Gospel Camp. And among the many groups singing at Thousand Oaks, a local quartet called the Glory Bound Quartet. They're going to sing for us in our next package of the program. First, it's time for the Southern Gospel Concert Connection. Our weekly 60-second look at area concerts is coming right up.
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0: This very weekend is the Deer Valley Meadows Gospel Jamboree. It's happening in the community of Alex, Alberta, just east of Red Deer. Now, that's a considerable drive for the entire CIM listening area. But in concert, Tim Lovelace, the Liberty Quartet, and of course the host group, the Fair Family Band, all at the Deer Valley Meadows Campgrounds, Range Road 230, right near Alex. One of the groups there, the Liberty Quartet, is actually on a tour of Alberta this coming week. They're in Barrhead Monday night, Grand Prairie on Wednesday night at Oasis Church, Thursday night at Whitecourt Baptist, Friday night in Camrose, Saturday night in Calgary, and next Sunday night in Lethbridge at Park Meadows Baptist Church. I'm Harold Giesbrecht, host of Heart of the South, Saturday afternoons at 1 here on the CIM Radio Family. 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
2: Hi. My name is Abe Claussen. In today's complex and confused world, Jesus' message is clear and simple. Come to me and I will give you rest. Trust in me and you will never be disgraced. Matthew 11:28 and Romans 10:11.
0: And that's our look at the Southern Gospel Concert Connection. If you want more information on those concerts, the place to go is our website, heartofthesouth.ca. That's heartofthesouth.ca. Let's get back to music. At our look at concerts coming our way this summer. 3 weekends from now, our Manitoba listeners will want to take note that the Thousand Oaks Gospel Camp is happening in Winkler, Manitoba, the Winkler Park and Exhibition Grounds, and the local quartet Glory Bound among those in the lineup. Here they come, I'm Not Ashamed.

0: singing 3 weekends from now in Winkler at the Thousand Oaks Gospel Camp. And that is one of Manitoba's biggest music festivals each summer. Well, the Torchman Quartet from St. Catharines, Ontario would love to be in the lineup of the Thousand Oaks Gospel Camp. I'm sure they aren't this year, but our listeners in Ontario will want to take note that they are singing at the Muskoka Bible Center near Huntsville. That's happening on July 3rd. They're coming up with a song called Live for God. I talked to their bass singer, John Heisey, about the song.
1: A friend of ours, Tony Turner, introduced us to that from Nashville. And a lot of the Nashville recordings, I mean, the authors, they put a whole pile of songs in, and then you never know who the writer is. But no, it is a good lyric, and that's one thing we look for in a song, is we don't want to just do something that's fun to sing necessarily. We like to have fun, but we like to have something that has a little bit of a meat to the lyrics.
0: That's John Heisey, joined here by the rest of the Torchmen. This is off their album, Moving Up.

Live for God. That's music of the Torchman Quartet. They're from St. Catharines, Ontario, and they're singing all over Ontario here in these spring and summer months, including Friday, July 3rd at the Muskoka Bible Center in Huntsville, Ontario. Well, just after the Torchmen sing at the Muskoka Bible Center, Friday, June 3rd, the Collingsworth family and Greater Vision head to Alaska. It's called the Inspirational Encounter Cruise with the Collingsworth family. Here's a song the Collingsworth family took to number 12 back in 2011. A song called I Know. Yeah.

I know that's music of the Collingsworth family, and I know that they are scheduled to sing on a cruise to Alaska, leaving out of Seattle on Saturday, July 4th. And on that cruise as well, Greater Vision. Here's one of their many hits that they recorded. This one goes back about 26 years. It's called So Much God.

0: So much God, that's greater vision. And if you want to catch Greater Vision and the Cullingsworth family in concert and enjoy fellowship and the beauty of seeing Alaska, as well as Western British Columbia, Washington State, you want to be on the Inspiration Encounter Cruise with the Cullingsworth family, July 4 through 11. Now, as that Inspiration Encounter Cruise returns to port on Saturday, July 11th, the Love Gospel Jamboree will be in full swing. It happens west of Nipawin, Saskatchewan. We'll feature an artist scheduled to sing there, Rachel Dansock, right after this.
1: Welcome to Expectant Faith Devotionals, a daily application of faith in the Lord Jesus Christ. Breaking forth in the last days. Depart, depart, go out from there, touch no unclean thing. Go out from the midst of her, be clean, you who bear the vessels of the Lord. Isaiah chapter 52, verse 11. In the scriptures, we find where the words breaking forth are used to declare not only a sudden and permanent release and going forth of power and manifestation of God's authority revealed against his enemies, but the sudden and overwhelming blessing that God bestows upon men. He does this primarily upon those who love him and are called according to his purpose. God's dealings with men and the powers of darkness at times manifest itself very tangibly by him breaking in pieces the gates of bronze, those gates of resistance and defiance by the enemy, to the cutting asunder of the bars of iron, which symbolize the enslaved control by the power of the enemy over those who cannot but bow to his influence and power. It is the very intervention of God to deliver and save, but also to set free and to give hope and life. Such was such a circumstance when Israel was the prisoner of the Chaldeans or Babylonians. And such would be the case when he, according to his promise through Jeremiah the prophet, would raise up Cyrus to authorize the rebuilding of the city of Jerusalem and the building of the foundation of the temple in Jerusalem. There was by Cyrus' decree a working of God to break forth by his strong and mighty hand, so that there could be a breaking out of the people to return to Jerusalem and accomplish the will of God, the reestablishment of the kingdom of the living God according to the revealed will of God. The question that arises when we consider how God in his mercy and grace decreed this through Jeremiah and the prophets, then stirred up the people for its accomplishment, is this. Does God do this today? And does he do it in the individual lives of those who truly trust him for salvation? And what are the conditions according to which he will move wonderfully to break open a situation or circumstance in order for his reign and blessing to come in a most manifest and tangible manner? When the time came for Israel to return to the land of promise from captivity, there came forth a commandment to the people that was significantly stronger and more effective than that of Cyrus, the king of Persia. In God's admonition to the bearers of the vessels of the Lord is revealed what the attitude of the people must be if they are to believe God for his power, provision, and protection. The first aspect of this admonition resembled that of the people of Israel by the Red Sea when being hard-pressed by Pharaoh, and Moses was instructed by God to tell the people to go forward. Here the Lord commands, depart, depart. No choice is given here, only an imperative command that is affirmed by the fact that God says it twice. Then God makes it quite clear concerning what he means. Go out from there, that is Babylon. Israel is called upon to separate herself from Babylon with her idolatrous practices, filthy and immoral godlessness. The

0: picture of this separation is clearly seen by God's words, "Touch no unclean thing. Go out from the midst of her, be clean, you who bear the vessels of the Lord." Why is the matter of cleanness so very important? It is because in the eyes of God, who knows the heart and every word on the lips before it is spoken, knows if there is a cloud of faithlessness residing there. Only by faith is God pleased. By faith all becomes possible in the will of God. But without faith, His blessing and intervention will be restrained. If the Holy Spirit is to fill the heart and life of the believer today, then Christ must reign without rival. God always blesses clean hands and a pure heart, dear Father. Grant us your cleanness. In Jesus' name, amen. Thank you for listening to this devotional. We trust that you have been greatly blessed by the great truths pointing always to Christ, the Savior and King. If you would like to hear other devotionals, or read the text, or contact us, please go to our website at expectantfaith.com. May God richly bless you in your pursuit of Him, our Maker and our Redeemer.
1: Well, if you've ever found yourself on the road to Nipawin, Saskatchewan, just a little bit west of Nipawin, you'll find a sign that says, "You are in love, the town of Love, Saskatchewan." Well, from July 10th through the 12th, the Love Gospel Jamboree happens right near Love, Saskatchewan. And among those in concert, from Estevan, Saskatchewan, Rachel Dansock. Here she comes with a song the Martins made famous, "Don't Want to Miss a Thing."

don't want to miss a thing. That's Rachel Dansock from her 2013 project called Born to Sing. And she is scheduled to sing Friday, July 10th through Sunday the 12th in Love, Saskatchewan. And while that's happening, the family group The Kregans are touring Minnesota. They're in Fairmont Friday, July 10th, in Hinckley Saturday the 11th, and in Storden, Minnesota, the morning of Sunday, July 12th. I talked to Jordan Cregan, group leader of The Kregans.

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1: Let There Be Praise is the opening track on this latest album, and that's actually a song that Sandy Patty recorded back in the late 80s, Let There Be Praise, and we decided to bring it back with four part harmony and a big orchestra, and it's got a lot of energy, and it's a lot of fun to sing.
0: That's Jordan Cragen, joined here by the rest of the Cragens from a project called Monday Faith.

Let There Be Praise. That's music of the Cragans. And by the way, as Jordan mentioned before that song, Sandy Patty made that song famous. And if you're wanting to catch Sandy Patty in concert, she's been touring with the Gaither Homecoming artists lately. We had a chance to see her in Eden Prairie, Minnesota, just a few weeks back. And she'll be touring New England and the Eastern Canadian provinces in late summer, early autumn. And we'll tell you all about that just a little bit later on in the program. Right now we're talking about the Cragans. They're scheduled to sing in Minnesota in mid-July. Here's a song they've currently got in the top 30, God's Love and Me.

0: God's Loving Me. That's music of the Kragans. That song on the May chart at number 27. The Kragans will be singing in Minnesota in July, Friday the 10th in Fairmont, Minnesota, Saturday the 11th in Hinckley, Minnesota, and Sunday the 12th in the morning service in Storden, Minnesota. Also happening Sunday the 12th, the Irwins are singing in Ham Lake, Minnesota, at Radisson Road Baptist Church. They're going to sing for us right after this.
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0: We're looking at artists coming to sing all over the Heart of the South listening area, and currently we're featuring a couple of artists singing in Minnesota in mid-July. The Kragans will be in three communities in Minnesota from July 10th through the 12th, and the evening of Sunday, July 12th, the Irwins will be in Ham Lake, Minnesota. They've got a song that was recently in the top 10. Here it comes. It's called Joy Is Gonna Come. Some

Joy is Gonna Come. That's music of the Irwins, a song that charted at number 9 in the month of April. And the Irwins are singing in Minnesota in July, Sunday, July 12th at 6 at Radisson Road Baptist Church in Ham Lake, Minnesota. Later on that week, an event comes to southern Alberta called the Willow Creek Gospel Jamboree. It happens in the town of Granum, and among the artists in concert, the Doe Family. Here they come with the song Walking Down

0: Walking down the road, that's music of the Doe family, and I hope they won't be walking down the road, but driving all the way from Bromhead, Saskatchewan to Granham, Alberta, where they are scheduled to sing from July 17th through the 19th. And right in the middle of the Willow Creek Gospel Jamboree on Saturday, July 18th, is another gospel cruise heading to Alaska. It's called the IMC Retreat at Sea 2026 Alaska Cruise. Some great teaching happening on that cruise, and wonderful Christian music featuring Gold City, Point of Grace, Taranda Green, Scotty Inman, and more. Gold City's been around for some 45 years, and so they've had some tremendous success in those years, and we've got one of their many number one songs to kick off hour two right after this.
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1: Welcome to Hour 2 of Heart of the South, where featuring groups coming in concert throughout the summer months. And in this package of music, we look at groups coming to sing at IMC's Retreat at Sea 2026 Alaska Cruise. And in that incredible artist lineup is Gold City. Here's one of their numerous number one songs, In Time, On Time, Every Time. It was number one in February of 1999.
2: Yep.

In time, on time, every time. That's music of Gold City. And your chance to catch Gold City in concert is July 18th through the 25th on the IMC Retreat at Sea 2026 Alaska Cruise. They'll be joined by Scotty Inman. Here's his top 20 tune from just recently, I Know It's You.

I Know It's You, that's Scotty Inman. That song for the month of May charted at number 17. And if you enjoyed his music and want to enjoy the beauty of the West Coast, you'll want to be on the IMC Retreat at Sea 2026 Alaska Cruise, leaving out of Seattle Saturday, July 18th. Duranda Green's on the cruise as well. Here she comes with the song All I

0: All I Need, that's Taranda Green, one of several artists, singing on the IMC Retreat at Sea 2026 Alaska Cruise. Traveling through Juneau, Alaska, Glacier Bay, Icy Straits, Sitka, Ketchikan, as well as Victoria, British Columbia, between July 18th and the 25th. And while that cruise is enjoying the beauty of the West Coast, Canada's Double Portion will be enjoying the beauty of Looseland Bible Camp in Western Saskatchewan. They're singing at the family camp there from July 22nd through the 25th. They're going to sing for us right after this.
1: Hi, I'm Johnny Erickson Tata, and often I run into young people who want to do big things for God. They're looking for the big impact, the next life-changing, heart-gripping, soul-stirring ministry that'll rock their world and everyone else's. I don't blame them. It's exciting to want to pursue a big vision. But I like what Oswald Chambers once said. The greatest hindrance in spiritual life is that we look for big things to do. But Jesus took a towel and began to wash the disciples' feet. Wow. You know, sometimes it is the menial service, the lowly and tedious task, that honor the Lord the most. Routine acts of service force us to live in the domain of drudgery by the power of God. And those lowly acts of service foster a lot of humility. That's good news for anyone, young or old, who wants to do something great for God. Because great sometimes means doing something very ordinary in a significant way.
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0: Canada's Double Portion has had a busy 2026. They did a tour down along the west coast of the USA, as far as Arizona, I believe. And not too long after that, toured all the way to Halifax, Nova Scotia. Well, in just a couple of weeks, they'll be in Wisconsin for several concerts. Then June 24th at Kettleston Gospel Camp on the shores of Last Mountain Lake, Saskatchewan. Then at the Milk River Gospel Jamboree in Malta, Montana. And then at Family Camp at Looseland Bible Camp, Wednesday, July 22nd through Saturday, the 25th. They're coming up with a song called Choose Me, Use Me. I talked to Duncan Hemmerling, group leader, about the song.
3: Choose Me, Use Me. That's a song my sister wrote, my oldest sister. You know, it's a great song because it's a prayer to the Lord that God will use us. And I can tell you that if you make yourself available to God, if you say, Lord, I may not have a singing talent, I may not have a talent in speaking, I may not have a lot of talents, maybe I don't think I have any talents, but God, I'm going to give you my life. God will take your life and he will do incredible things.

0: with it. God doesn't need more singers or writers or speakers. He just needs people who are willing to say, God, just use me. And you may do those things, but ultimately, it's got to be our heart just saying, God, you show me what to do and I'll be willing to do it. Because bottom line is, it comes down to us being willing to do it. God can tell me to go sing somewhere, but if I'm not willing to go, what's he going to do? God may say, you speak to that person. If you're not willing to speak, it does no good. So first of all, we have to have a willing heart that says, God, whatever you ask me to do, I will do it. And that's not easy, because it gets us out of our comfort zone. And I don't find it easy sometimes. So choose me, use me. It's a prayer to the Lord.
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Choose Me, Use Me. That's music of Canada's Double Portion. Your chance to catch them is in Wisconsin, June 20th and 21st at Kettleston Gospel Camp, Wednesday, July 24th in Malta, Montana, the last weekend of June at Family Camp at Looseland Bible Camp in Looseland, Saskatchewan, July 22nd through the 25th, as well as at the Peace Country Gospel Jamboree near Beaver Lodge, Alberta, Friday, July 31st through Sunday, August 2nd. Now, there is quite a lineup of artists coming to the Peace Country Gospel Jamboree near Beaver Lodge midsummer. So if you've been itching for a road trip, you might want to keep that one in mind. And we're going to take a look at that just a little bit later on in this package of the program. But back to the weekend before that, while Canada's Double Portion sings at Looseland Bible Camp, way out in the Maritimes, the Right Road Quartet will be visiting New Brunswick, singing in the morning service of Living Hope Church in Zeeland, New Brunswick, and that night at 6 in Ripples, New Brunswick. Here they come with a song that I think inspired the name of the group, the song Walking on the Right Road.

0: Walking on the Right Road, that's the Right Road Quartet. And they will be taking the Right Road to Zeeland, New Brunswick. Sunday, July 26th, a 10 o'clock start time for that morning service. And that night at 6, the Right Road Quartet singing in Ripples, New Brunswick. Looks like they're only two stops in Canada on this particular tour. And that brings us to the following weekend, July 31st to August 2nd, the weekend of the Peace Country Gospel Jamboree. Peace Country is one of Canada's top summer gospel festivals. Jeff and Sherry Easter have been a part of the event numerous times. And in my conversation with Jeff Easter some years ago, he reflected on a rather unique time they had at the Peace Country Gospel Jamboree.
1: Here I got a ticket I got pulled over. They didn't give me a ticket. So, okay, we don't have a Tim. You'll love this story. We don't have a Tim Hortons down here. So we're at Grand Prairie, and we did our first show. I called Tim Hortons. I said, do y'all have a jelly-filled donut? And they said, we got three left. I said, save them for me. I'm on my way. I jump in the rental van, the whole group, plow down this road, get to the main road, run the stop sign, and there sits a policeman. So he pulls me over. Let me see your driver's license. I'm thinking, I left my driver's license in the cabin. I don't have driver's license on me, and I'm in a rental car. And so I showed him the rental agreement. Then he says, where are you going in such a hurry? I said, you ain't going to believe this, but we don't have a Tim Hortons. And they got three jelly-filled donuts waiting on me. And he started laughing. He said, well, first of all, you don't have your driver's license. You're out of the country. You're in a rental car. I don't even know how to write you a ticket. You just slow her down and go get your donuts. So that's pretty cool. You guys were good to me.
0: That's Jeff Easter. And just for the record, we don't necessarily condone that kind of driving. This weekend, they're singing in Harlan, Kentucky, as well as Reidsville, North Carolina. In September, by the way. They're doing a Gaither cruise of New England as well as Eastern Canada. And we'll tell you all about that a little later on in the program. Now, they are not part of the Peace Country Gospel Jamboree this year, but the group Chosen Road is in the lineup. Here they come with Nothing But the Blood.

0: Nothing But the Blood, that's Chosen Road. They are among quite a lineup of artists singing at the Peace Country Gospel Jamboree July 31st through August 2nd. Among the other artists coming to Peace Country is Lisa Brokaw, well-known country music singer. And while she's best known for her country music, she's recently released a project called The God I Know. This extremely honest and vulnerable collection of songs gives the listener a glimpse into the spiritual journey Lisa has been on and includes that common denominator that has always been in this Canadian songbird's music. So Lisa Brokaw, Chosen Road, Mid-South, Quinthronis with Before the Throne, and lots of other artists scheduled to be presenting music at the 2026 Peace Country Gospel Jamboree, July 31st through August 2nd. What else is happening in August? Lots of stuff. We'll take a look at that in our next package of the program.
1: I am from the 1900s, that time when we had it all. We had outhouse races, tiny bathrooms on four wheels careening downhill. What could possibly go wrong? We had rubber chicken throwing contests. Talk about foul play. We had no cell phones, no internet. People took risks. Some of them lived. Life was fast-paced then. It's faster now. But reading the Gospels, I can't find Jesus in a rush. He waited 30 years to preach his first sermon. The disciples had to wake him up to calm the storm. God is not the author of hurry. The concept of walking with God appears over 400 times in the Bible. Jesus was the 3-mile-an-hour God. Let's walk with him today.
2: 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Laugh Again, truth bringing laughter to life.
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0: Our look at the Southern Gospel concerts across the Heart of the South listening area has arrived in August. The second weekend in August is an event called Concert in the Country. It happens in Millet, Alberta, Friday, August 14th,

through Sunday the 16th. Saturday of that weekend, the Martinsville Open Air Gospel Festival takes place. That's just north of Saskatoon. And that evening in Minnesota, the Chitons sing in Hinckley at First Presbyterian of Hinckley, Minnesota. Here they come off their recent album, Hymn Favorites Volume 1, Our God, He is Alive.

Our God, He is Alive. That's music of the Chitons, a family group with roots in the Caribbean. They'll be in concert in Hinckley, Minnesota, Saturday, August 15th at 6:30 p.m. 2 weeks after that is an event in the Twin Cities of Minnesota called the Hallelujah Homecoming. It's hosted by this group, Sweetwater Revival. Here they come with Hallelujah to the Lamb. You

Hallelujah to the Lamb, that Sweet Water Revival. They've got numerous concerts throughout the summer months. Kind of the biggest event of those is Saturday, August 29th, 4 p.m. at Trinity Evangelical Church of Lakeville, Minnesota. Their special guests this year are Karen Peck and New River, a group that recently distinguished themselves as the Southern Gospel group with the most number one songs. This is one of their earliest ones, a song called 4 Days Late. It was number one in December of 2000 and January of 2001. The new

0: 4 days late. That's Karen Peck and New River with one of their more than 20 number one songs. And they're scheduled to be singing in Lakeville, Minnesota, Saturday, August 29th at 4, as special guests of the all-female quartet Sweetwater Revival. A week after that event takes place, Saturday, September 5th, is the Gaither Homecoming Farewell Canada and New England Cruise 2026. Our final package of music will feature groups you can catch on that Farewell Canada and New England Cruise. It's history in the making right after this.
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0: Our final package of music features groups that you can catch on a historic gospel music cruise, the Gaither Homecoming Farewell Canada and New England Cruise 2026. It leaves out of Boston Harbor and ends up in Quebec City. On that cruise is Jeff and Sherry Easter. This song was recently released to radio by the Easters. It's called No Rock.

No Rock, music of Jeff and Sherry Easter. They are among 20 or so artists singing on the Gaither Homecoming Farewell Canada and New England Cruise 2026. Linda Randall is scheduled to be there as well. Here she comes from the Timeless album, If the Lord Wasn't Walking By My

If the Lord Wasn't Walking by My Side. That's Linda Randall, one of about 20 artists singing on the Gaither Homecoming Farewell Canada and New England Cruise 2026. Among the many other artists on the cruise is Joseph Habedank. Here he comes with a song that reached the top two in the month of May. It's called The Church.

The Church, that's music of Joseph Habedank, one of about 20 top gospel artists singing at the Gaither Homecoming Farewell Canada and New England Cruise 2026 from September 5th through the 12th. A Southern gospel group that was part of that Gaither Homecoming lineup for many years was the family group The Neelands. Two summers ago, three members of The Neelands, along with four others, lost their lives when the aircraft they were in went down. The lone surviving member, Autumn Neelands-Streetman, carries on the family's musical legacy today. Just before that tragedy in 2024, The Neelands had released an album called Loving You. And the first song they sent to radio from that project was a song co-written by Larry Gatlin and Bill Gaither called There's a Hole in the Heart. A song that went on to be number one in December of 2024.

There's a Hole in the Heart, music of the Neelands. That song is nominated for the favorite song of 2025. It was number one in December of 2024. And while three of the four members of the Neelands lost their lives in July of 2024, Autumn Neelands Streetman carries on the musical legacy today. And she's scheduled to be on the Gaither Homecoming Farewell Canada and New England Cruise 2026 in September. Joining Autumn on that cruise will be The Sound, The Martins, Gordon Mote, Kevin Williams, Gene MacDonald, Woody Wright, Lady Love Smith, Sandy Patty, Mark Lowry, and many, many other top gospel artists. The Gaither Homecoming Farewell Canada and New England Cruise 2026, history in the making. That wraps up part one of our look at gospel groups coming in concert throughout the next few months. Next weekend, we want to continue our journey through artists coming to sing in or near the Heart of the South listening area this summer. So join us for part two of gospel concerts coming in the summer of 2026. Next weekend, right here on Heart of the South. 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
1: One morning, as I was sitting in my cell, I heard noise. Somebody was unlocking my door. And when I got up, there were 6 police officers there. And I thought to myself, I'm going to be transferred today.

0: Welcome, my friends, to The Storyteller, where you'll find First Nations people from across Native North America who are following Jesus Christ without reservation. On today's program, we'll hear the conclusion of San Carlos Apache Alan Early's story as he shares how God cleared his criminal record in heaven and gave him a new life here on earth.
1: You know, my friends, as I sat there in that jail, in that dark place all alone, I was so under conviction. Everything was so real. I believed that God loved me. No matter what I've done in the past, I believe Jesus came. I believe God reached out in love to change my life, to make a new creature out of me. He had a purpose for that, and he reached out to me on that day. I believe that I've been believing the wrong thing. I believe my own way. I was jealous of that way. I didn't realize that he could come into my life. If I will accept him and believe and receive the Lord Jesus, I didn't realize that he would change me. Until that moment, I wanted to be changed. I had a desire down in my heart. That broke me. It brought tears to my eyes. And I fell on my knees as the minister outside in the hallway somewhere. That voice was saying, "Will you get on your knees wherever you are and pray?" That man out there was praying in English. But inside that cell where I was by myself, I fell to my knees and I prayed in my own language. I said, "Oh God, thank you for your love. Do you realize who it is you love? I'm a dangerous man, Lord. I'm a dangerous man. I'm an alcoholic. I'm a drug addict. You name it. That's what I am. I've hurt many people. I'm not afraid of anything or anybody. But today, I found out you love me. You want to save me." And so that day, I asked Jesus, "Don't allow me to go into hell to be judged for my sin. Come into my heart and save me." After I accepted the Lord Jesus as my Savior in that cell, I spent some more time in there. Early one morning, you know, a captain came to the door. He talked to me for a while, just visiting me. Asked me how I feel, what I'm going through. I would tell him, "Well, it's a wonderful thing." I had a Bible in my hand and I said, "The preacher that came here, you know, he came here the other day. He was allowed to see me 5 minutes. And he stood there where you're standing." And I told him, "I accepted Jesus inside several weeks ago. And I took Jesus as my Savior, and it's been different in my heart." So I told him to pray for me. I really want to follow the Lord. He took his Bible and handed it to me and he said, "Look, this is God's word. I'm going to leave this Bible with you. I want you to read the book of John. I want you to read only the Gospel of John. Don't worry about Revelation or other books. Read the book of John over and over and over until you get out of here. It will make you a strong believer that Jesus Christ is the Savior, the Son of the living God. It will make you a believer of God's Word. And you will also believe that the Bible teaches that God in His Spirit, we don't see it, but He comes inside of you when you invite Him to come in.

And he's your teacher. He's right there in your heart. Talk to him, he said. You can whisper to him sometimes. Ask him to help you every day as you read, so that you can be strong. If you're weak, tell him you want strength. If you're unhappy, tell him to give you peace and joy in your heart, and he will. And so that's what I did. I began to read the Bible inside. You know, the longer I live in that dark cell, I got so used to it, and I was able to read my Bible inside the dark cell. So I began to learn. And at the same time, the officers would come, you know, every month they took me to the hospital to get checked up, make sure that there nothing go wrong. One morning, as I was sitting in my cell, I heard noise. Somebody was unlocking my door. And when I got up, there were 6 police officers there. And I thought to myself, I'm going to be transferred today. I've done so many things bad. But I thought in my own heart, they're taking me probably to federal court. They wrapped a chain around my waist and handcuffed me. And they took me, 2 officers in front, one holding me, one walking beside me, and 2 behind me. We marched down the hallway, and we went into the chambers where a new judge was sitting. There was a new judge. I didn't know that. And he said, I was told by the police officers that your life has changed. You're a different person. They say you're a Christian. He asked me, is that true? And I said, yes. While I was in jail, I became a Christian. I accepted him as my Savior, the Lord as my Savior. And to me, he says, that means that you're not going to drink or fight or do anything wrong anymore. He says, you know, Alan, I have the authority to send you away forever. I can send you away and you could be gone for a long, long time. Let me tell you, he says, you've done a lot of bad things on the reservation. You've hurt a lot of people. You've escaped so many times that people are worried and they came before the government and they wanted you put it away forever. But I also have the authority to take your records and set you free. So he said, because these police officers here, they tell me you've changed. And because I believe in you, I'm going to take your records. And he took a pile of my records. He began to tear it in 2, to little pieces, and he threw it into the wastebasket. He sat there and he said, Alan, I want you to go out that door and don't ever come back. And as you go, let me ask you, he says, I'm not a Christian. Pray for me. I said, I will. And I went out the door. They took the shackles off. They took the handcuffs and the chain that wrapped around my waist. And I went out. I was released. When I went outside, I started to walk down towards where we used to live. And a thought came to me. I looked back at the jail. And I thought to myself, I'm free now. And I thought, many years ago, when Jesus Christ, the Son of God, went to the cross, he died for my sin on the cross. He was buried, he rose again. He went back to heaven. Because I believe in that, what he did for me, because I receive him as my Savior. 223 days ago, up in heaven, God forgave me. He destroyed all my criminals.

0: record. He made me clean. He made me a new person. He forgave me all my sins. I don't have any more criminal record in heaven, because God took my sins just like that judge did. He tore up my records and he threw it away. God did the same thing. Right now it is appointed unto every person, every soul, to die for their sin. But I praise God, when my time comes, my sin has been done away with. I am a new person. I am free. God will not announce the penalty on my sin anymore. I'm free. The blood of Christ has covered all and blot out all my sin. He delivered me. He changed my life. I'm happy with my life today. I thank God for His Word, the Bible. I thank God for the privilege of serving the Lord, witnessing. And I try with all of my ability. I'm very limited in many ways, but I want to be very faithful to Him and serve Him until the day I die. I don't believe that my Apache religion would do this. It would not give me the freedom and the peace and the joy that Christ gives me. Christ has greater power. Today I hear people are turning back to Indian religion. But let me tell you, my brothers and sisters, that's not the right way. Jesus Christ is the only way. I say that with all my heart because I know who I am. I know what kind of person I was. I had bitterness, I had hatred, and Jesus Christ changed my ways. I do not want to go back for 1 minute to do the things that I used to practice before I became a Christian. Christ delivered me from Indian religion, and I found new life in Christ. He has more power. Today, I carry this message that there's hope for you, for anybody, no matter who you are, no matter what you've done. He can take your record and put it away, destroy it. You can come to Christ and receive Him as your Savior.
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3: Environment Canada has issued a weather warning for the following areas. Rainfall warning for Garden River and Fort Chipewyan. Current conditions in high level, cloudy, 12, wind from the north at 27 kilometers an hour, gusting to 37. In Fort Vermilion, 14, wind from the west-northwest at 18 kilometers an hour. For La Crete, 12, taking a look at Garden River, 12, wind from the northeast at 12 kilometers an hour. and Fort Chippewa.

0: cloudy, 13. Wind from the north at 18 kilometers an hour. Gusting to 28. 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
1: You can have fame and fortune and still have nothing. I'm Evelyn Linton, and my husband and I made a fortune running a burlesque club in San Antonio. The Green Gate Club had a continuous strip show and dancers, and we were so rich we had a mansion, a ranch, and a lake home. I could buy anything I wanted, yet I felt a longing for something I couldn't name. One night, an evangelist walked into our club and wanted to preach. We let him, just for the publicity. A couple of years passed, and that same evangelist returned to preach an Easter service at a mall nearby. I went and heard how Jesus died on the cross for my sins. During the invitation, I sat there and cried. That evening, I called to thank the evangelist, and he asked if he could preach in our club again. We agreed. Then my husband invited him to stay with us during the revival. He spoke at our club and then debated a famous atheist on television. Seeing the emptiness in her eyes, I knew I was just as bad. I had always called myself a Christian, but I was a hypocrite. That evening, my husband and I knelt and asked God's forgiveness. We invited Christ into our lives. The next day, we closed our burlesque club and later opened it as a homeless shelter where we served the Lord in ministry for 6 years. Today, I speak to women's groups telling them Jesus will set you free. And if the Son, therefore, shall make you free, you shall be free indeed.
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0: Yeah, I am.
1: Hi, welcome. This is Building Bridges Ministry with Pastor Matt Auger, a message of reconciliation and encouragement and Christ's love. Thank you for listening. Now, introducing Pastor Matt.
2: Hey, welcome everybody. How you doing? This is Pastor Matt Auger coming to you from Edmonton, Alberta with Building Bridges Ministry. Yeah, today I just want to talk to you about feeling condemnation and conviction. There's a big difference. Also, to how we are justified in front of God. Are we justified by what we do, all the good deeds we do? Are we going to get into heaven by all the good deeds we do? Or are we justified just by our faith in Jesus and God the Father and the Holy Spirit? Let's pray. Heavenly Father, I ask and I pray that you would be with us, these precious ones right now who are listening to this program, that this would be a time of enrichment, this be a time of comfort, Lord, especially comfort. It is so dark out there in this world. And we ask and we pray, Lord, that even now that people will begin the sense of comfort. Holy Spirit, you came to do three things in this world. You came to convict the world of sin. You came to comfort. Jesus called you the comforter. And number three, you came to empower Christians, the believers in Jesus, for service. I ask and I pray for this empowerment as I endeavor to serve the people even now. And empower those out there who are trying to be a light and who are trying to serve their people. Empower them even now, Lord, by Holy Spirit. In Jesus' name, amen.

Hey, welcome back. It's Pastor Matt Ogier coming to you from Edmonton, Alberta, Building Bridges Ministry. Many of you out there, you've probably seen them. Those people at football games, what have you, on TV. It's a John 3:16, and many people out there know what the word, what that particular scripture says. But I will say it over the air just in case you don't. John 3:16, "For God so loved the world that he gave his only begotten Son, that whosoever believeth in him should not perish, but have everlasting life." In other words, God the Father was so concerned with our lostness, with our being away from him, that he sent Jesus. He sent the perfect sacrifice to be able to be the perfect sacrifice for our sin. Because no matter what we do, we can never get close to the Father apart from Jesus. We can say, "Oh, I'm clean. I do all the good deeds and everything else. I give money to the poor. I do this. I do that. You know, I don't cheat and I don't lie, and all these things. You know, I smudge myself every day. All this stuff, and that's going to get me to heaven." A lot of people say that, you know. But actually, no. None of that is going to take you to heaven. You can smudge yourself with every bit of soot and everything else in this world. Nothing of this world is going to save you. I know I came from a long family of medicine men. I came from a long family of warlocks, basically. That's what they were. They were sorcerers. And I'll tell you, there is nothing from native spirituality that's going to save you. Nothing. Nothing. If you don't know Christ today and you're smudging yourself and you're going to sweat lodges and you're going to all these native ceremonies and stuff, and I'll tell you, that's not going to save you. I'm sorry to say, because I wish you the best, and I wish that you would find a way to truly find Christ. When you say, "Oh, that's a white man's God." Actually, no. Jesus was a Sabra. A Sabra in Hebrew means he was a Middle Eastern Palestinian-born Jew. And Jesus was not a white man. He was probably dark-skinned, dark-haired, and he walked among men. But he was a son of God. And that's how come he was able to do the miracles he did, cast out devils and walk on the water and make the blind to see, those wonderful things. This was the son of Mantu, the son of God. He came down to be a sacrifice for us and to lead us back to the Father. No matter what you do, no matter what you say, you know, he said, "Well, I could smudge and that'll take me to heaven, that'll the happy hunting ground." No, I'm sorry, that's a myth. That's not true. I know. I sat at the feet of my grandfather for many years and listening to the stories. And he had come to the conclusion, even as a great medicine man, he was a disciple. He used to disciple medicine men. And he had come to the conclusion that what he was doing was not going to save him. And toward the end of his life, he began to cry out to God. And he did come to a saving knowledge of Jesus. He began to cry out to Jesus. And he put away his ceremonial paraphernalia, the drums, the rattles, all the things he used to consult the spirits. He put them away because he knew it was not going to save him. He passed away now at 1996, my grandfather. But he knew Jesus, and he was at peace finally. So I know where that old man is. I grieved for him for a while because he loved me very much, and he was a very dear person in my life. But I know where he is. And by that same token, I just want to say that there are people out there. I know you may be involved in native spirituality and all those things, but deep inside, I know you have a heart for God. You have a heart for the Creator. You see what he's done, all the gifts he's given us, and you see the lakes and the trees and the waters and the mountains and everything else, and in your heart you rejoice at the creation of the Creator, and you see that. You even hear a lot of Christians say, "Oh, the Creator, the Creator, the Creator." Why don't you just call him by his name, Jesus, instead of saying the Creator this, the Creator that? You know, you're doing a big insult to Jesus by saying that. Why don't you just call him by who he is? Because he is the Creator, because he is one of the Godhead at the beginning. In Genesis

Genesis chapter 1, God said, let us make man in our image. God spoke in a plural form, let us make man. Now, why would God say that? Well, for many years, the Catholics understood this, and the Father, the Son, the Holy Spirit. Plural, there was more than one. Yes, it was the Godhead, the Father, the Son, the Holy Spirit. And among them, Jesus was there. Jesus was there at creation. He was one of the creators, yes. But he came down to earth to become a Savior as well. So here we are. John 3:17. For God sent not his Son into the world to condemn the world, but that the world through him might be saved. Now God the Father didn't send Jesus here to condemn us, to destroy us. God sent his Son here to save us.

Hey, welcome back. I just read, "For God sent not his Son into the world to condemn the world, but that the world through him might be saved." Many times we condemn ourselves for all the rotten things we've did in our lives, rotten things we sense we have done. We haven't done this, we haven't done that, and we feel bad about ourselves. And even some of us who come to Christ, we think, well, is that enough? Is there something I'm not doing that's perhaps I should be doing as a Christian? Should I be doing more good works? Should I be doing this more? A lot of people have this idea that in order for them to get to heaven, even Christians, that they have to do the good works, that the good works will save them. Well, I'm sorry, the good works won't save you. A lot of the unsaved people, the people outside the Christian world, outside the church, basically, they think, well, I need to do good works. I need to do that in order for me to get to heaven. I need to give money to this, and I need to give money to that in order to get to heaven. Not realizing that that's an insult to God. You can't buy your way into heaven, either by your deeds or by your money. You cannot. Many people who come to Christ come to realization, okay, Jesus paid for my salvation. He paid for my life. He paid for everything in my life. So now I do these good works not to get to heaven, but I do these good works and these good deeds because I love God. I love God the Father, the Son, and the Holy Spirit. I do it because I love them. I love the Godhead. And this is why I do these things. I do it because I love the Father and I hold him in high esteem in my life. And this comes from Romans chapter 3, verse 23. For all have sinned and come short of the glory of God, being justified freely by his grace through the redemption that is in Christ Jesus, whom God hath set forth propitiation through faith in his blood, to declare his righteousness for the remission of sins that are past, through the forbearance of God, to declare, I say, at this time, his righteousness, that he might be justified, and the justifier of him who believeth in Jesus. Where is the boasting then? It is excluded. By what law? Of the works? Nay, but by the law of faith. Yeah, a lot of people out there, it doesn't matter what faith you're in, whether you're Protestant, or Catholic. There's a lot of people out there who say, oh yeah, well, look at what I did. Look what I did, you know. I went to Mass, every Sunday this past month, and I gave money and I did this, Man, I know God is pleased with me, And look at that woman over there across the street, She never goes to Mass. She doesn't do this. She doesn't do that. I'm sure God has absolutely no love for that person. I know God loves me because I go to Mass all the time. And I pray the rosary, and I do this and I do that. And God's saying, well, your works are not going to save you. They're not going to save you. For all have sinned and come short of the glory of God. And we're not justified by our works. We're not. We're justified by our faith in the Lord Jesus. That woman that across the street who never went to Mass, who never did this and who never did that and didn't do any good works, who knows? She might be reading her Bible. She might be praying for her loved ones. She might have a strong love for Jesus. And she's the one who's actually praying against the works of darkness that her family will be protected. And her family is protected because Jesus loves that woman. Not because she goes to Mass every Sunday. Not because she goes to a service every Sunday and does all these good works, but because she has a faith in Jesus Christ. For we are justified by faith. Therefore, we conclude that a man is justified by faith without the deeds of the law. That means none of the things that you do are going to justify you. That's what Paul is saying here. Therefore, we conclude a man is justified by faith. You're justified by your faith in Jesus Christ without the deeds of the law. That means the deeds of the law that you've been trying to say, well, if I do this, I do that, I'll get to heaven. No. Paul is saying, no, that's not going to take you to heaven. You're justified. You're made right in the sight of God the Father

by your faith in Jesus Christ. That's how you get saved. That's how you get to heaven. None of the things that you do in the law, the good works, the good deeds, are going to save you.

Amen. Hey, welcome back. Therefore, we conclude that a man is justified by faith without the deeds of the law. Is he the God of the Jews only? Is he not also of the Gentiles? Yes, the Gentiles also. Seeing it is one God which shall justify the circumcision, that's the Jews, by faith, and uncircumcision through faith. Do we then make void the law through faith? God forbid. Yea, we establish the law. Jesus, basically, when he was on earth, he asked one person what the two greatest commandments were. And the man said, love the Lord your God with all your heart, with all your soul, with all your might. And the second law is, love your neighbor as yourself. And Jesus said that the entire law, all the Ten Commandments, are hinged on those two laws, loving the Lord your God. Because if you love God, if you love God the Father, you love Jesus, you're not going to do those things. You're not going to lie. You're not going to fornicate. You're not going to commit adultery if you love God the Father. And if you have stumbled in any way, you're going to confess your sin and forsake it. You're not going to do it anymore. And if you love your neighbor as yourself, you're not going to speak bad things against your neighbor. You're not going to put them down. You're not going to try to make them look like less than what they are. You're going to pray for your neighbor. You're not going to speak about them. You're not going to gossip about them. You're going to love them. So the entire law is hinged on those two. Love the Lord your God with all your heart, mind, and soul,

0: and love your neighbor as yourself. And if you hold those two, if you're hanging on to those two basic commandments and you're trying to fulfill them every day, then many people are going to come to Christ. They're going to be drawn to Christ because you care enough to speak love to your neighbor and say, well, I love you. I want to tell you about Jesus. This is what he can do for you. You're going to love your neighbor as yourself. And you're going to love God as well by saying, God the Father, I don't want to speak against you today. I don't want to say anything that'll hurt you. I don't want to do anything. And you're going to become a committed, wonderful Christian. And you're going to be a light in the world. And many of you out there, even as I'm speaking, I know you are a light in your community. You are a light wherever you are. You're a light at work. You try every day to pray for your neighbors. You try to pray for your coworkers, and you try to live a life of service to your community and to your coworkers. And I just commend you. I can say nothing but good things to you and for you, because if you're living that kind of life, that is a very sweet incense and a very pleasant thing for God the Father, and God the Son, and God the Holy Spirit. And God will be behind you if you live that kind of a life. He'll take care of you. If you're not living that kind of life, God is still on your side, because he doesn't want you to stumble. And he does not want you to fall away from him. He loves you too much to allow you to remain in that condition. The door is still wide open, basically. And if you're out there and you're open and you want God to come into your heart, you want the Holy Spirit in your life, you want Jesus to cleanse you from those sins and to make you right before God the Father, then I want you to pray this with me. Heavenly Father, I come to you in Jesus' name. I know you sent Jesus to die for me. You sent him to save me because I could not save myself. I take Jesus into my heart, into my life right now, and I make him my Savior. And I ask for his precious blood to cleanse me from all my sins. I am not a good person, I see that. I need you, Father, to come into my life right now. And I want to be a light for you, Father, and for you, Jesus. I ask the Holy Spirit now to come into my life, into my mind, into my soul, to break these chains of darkness that are trying to hold me in the darkness. I don't want that darkness in my life anymore. I ask, come now even into my life, in Jesus' name, amen. And I pray for my loved ones, Lord, all of them, that you protect them. And as I say this prayer, as you protect me, extend that protection to my loved ones and to my friends and those who need you so badly, in my community, in my household, in the households of those I love. I ask and I pray this in Jesus' name. Hold us, envelop us. Make all of us a light in this world. In Jesus' name, I ask, amen. If you have prayed that, even though you're struggling, even though you've stumbled, even if you failed, God the Father hears. That's the wonderful thing. He hears us because he wants to save us. That's why he sent Jesus to die that horrible death in your place, in my place, because he did not want to see us perish and be destroyed. Bless you. I'll talk to you again next week. Bye for now.
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0: Environment Canada has issued a weather warning for the following areas. Rainfall warning for Garden River and Fort Chipewyan. Current conditions: high level, cloudy, 12, wind from the north at 26 kilometers an hour, gusting to 40. Taking a look at Fort Vermilion, 14, wind from the west-northwest at 14 kilometers an hour. For La Crete, 12, for Garden River, 11, wind from the northeast at 6 kilometers an hour. And Fort Chipewyan, light rain, 13, wind from the north at 17 kilometers an hour, gusting to 28. This has been your local weather update here on CIM Radio.
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0: I run across a lot of parents who want to have it all together. 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Hi, I'm Mark Gregston with Parenting Today's Teens. 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

0: 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Now, here is Tom teaching and explaining how you can discern God's will in managing money through your relationship with Christ.
1: I'd like to welcome you to this series called Discerning God's Will in Managing Money Through Your Relationship with Christ. This is the first session. It's an overview of the biblical financial principles. I'm calling it an overview financial management God's way. And so this is the first of 8 sessions in this series about discerning God's will and managing money. So today my purpose is to give you an overview of the biblical financial guidelines that are provided in Scripture, because you can't really discern what God wants you to do if you don't know what the biblical guidelines are. And unfortunately, many Christians, because of their lack of knowledge of God's word on finances, they make financial decisions that are outside of the biblical financial principles, and so they usually suffer the consequences for later on. So it's so important to understand what God's word says on finances. And most of the information that God gives us in his Bible is their guidelines, their biblical principles. Think of them as financial guidelines. But you need to know what those guidelines are. So, and in the remaining 7 sessions out of this 8-session series, I'll be going into more depth about what the Bible says with respect to discerning God's specific will when there's several options within the biblical guidelines. And I'm going to suggest in one of the sessions, a few of the sessions, how you can develop your relationship with the Lord so you can discern exactly what God wants you to do before you make any major financial decision. Or you'll see, as far as that goes, these principles apply with respect to making any major decision at all. Okay, here's something of interest. The Bible contains about 500 verses on prayer, 500 verses on faith, and 2,350 verses that deal with money and material things. That's a lot of scriptures. So clearly God's word has an incredible wisdom for us in managing money. But unfortunately, most Christians have limited knowledge of what the Bible says on finances. I've seen that over the last 37 years. And so as a result, they violate biblical principles unknowingly. Many will understand tithing because they've heard of that, but it's interesting, the area of giving in scriptures out of the 2,350 references, only about 3% apply to giving. Most of them apply to other topics, and I'm going to touch on some of those topics today. So let's get into some of the topics. I'm going to actually deal with 9 financial topics today. And here's the first one, stewardship. What do these scriptures say to you about the stewardship of your asset, the ownership of your assets? 1 Chronicles 29 says, "Everything in the heavens and the earth is yours, O Lord, and this is your kingdom." And Haggai 2:8 says, "The silver is mine and the gold is mine, declares the Lord Almighty." At that time, silver and gold was used as money, so God's saying the money is his. So the conclusion is, we're stewards of the money and material things that God has entrusted to us. God is the owner. Now, if you don't agree with this, think of what Paul said in 1 Timothy 6, which says, "We brought nothing into this world, and we can take nothing out of it." A split second after you die, you'll realize you're just a steward or a manager of the money and material things that God's entrusted to you while you're here on earth. And so you're going to see stewardship requires that we look to the Lord as to what we should do with 100% of what he's entrusted to us, not just 10%. And here's my definition of biblical stewardship. First, acknowledging in heart and mind that God owns everything. And secondly, using money and material things in accordance with God's principles and God's will. So that's a practical definition of biblical stewardship. I think of Matthew 25 in the parable of the talents. It's interesting that the servants were accountable for 100% of what the master, who is God, 100% of what God entrusted to them. And we will stand before the Lord one day and at the Bema and be accountable for everything that God's entrusted to us in terms of your time, your talent, but also the money he's given to you. I think of Romans 14:12, which says, "So then each of us will give account of himself to God." The second topic I'd like to talk about is God's wisdom on debt. And here's some key points. It's not a sin to borrow. It's a sin to borrow and not repay. Psalms 37:21 says, "The wicked borrow and do not repay." And it's also a bad testimony. What kind of a light in a world of darkness is a Christian that doesn't pay their bills or doesn't pay them on time? Second point, God discourages debt and warns of the dangers of debt. In Proverbs 22:7, it says you may become a servant to the lender. And how can you become a servant to lender? Very easily. If you accumulate a lot of debt, the debt causes stress, sleep,

It's nice, usually tension between a husband and wife. And it can also limit your options in the future. I've seen many cases where people wanted to change from one job to another job that was less stressful or whatever. But if their income's going to drop, they got so much debt, they don't have that option. Or the odd case, I've seen a young person or a middle-aged person want to go into full-time ministry. And if they got a lot of debt, often they have to keep their secular job in order to service their debt. So when we borrow a lot of money, we can easily become a servant to the lender. It's interesting, the third point I'd like to make is the pattern throughout Scripture is for God to provide needs with no debt. Have a look at the 28th chapter of Deuteronomy, which we'll talk about later in this series. God generally provided the needs without debt. Now, that doesn't mean it's a sin to borrow. It's a sin to borrow, not repay. But clearly, the emphasis in Scripture is towards minimal debt. The fourth point is that God will meet our needs as we put Him first. In Matthew 6:31-33, Jesus said, "So do not worry, saying, 'What shall we eat, or what shall we drink, or what shall we wear?' Your heavenly Father knows that you need them, but seek first His kingdom and His righteousness, and all these things will be given to you as well." And I think it's important to note that God promised to meet our needs, but not necessarily our wants and desires. And so I think before you spend money, and especially before you borrow money, be sure to pray and ask God, is this really a need? Is this really something I have to have? Or is it just something I want? God's promised to meet needs, not necessarily wants and desires. And don't be sure not to get the two confused, because sometimes people raise their lifestyle to a certain level and they start to think that's an absolute need. And many times it's not. The fifth point I'd like to make is, here's some suggested questions. I got six questions that you should probably consider before you borrow money. The first is the purchase a necessity, as we just talked about? Secondly, have you prayed and asked God for His wisdom, James 1:5, and His specific direction? So often Christians go ahead and buy something using credit or some form of debt, and they haven't even prayed and asked God, what is His will? What does He want us to do? The third point I'd make is, have you given God a chance to provide the cash or another alternative? Now, Isaiah 64:4, it says, God acts on behalf of those who wait for Him. Often Christians, again, run ahead. But before you borrow money, especially a lot of money, you need to pray and wait upon the Lord. Make sure that it's something that God wants you to do. And also, make sure that wait upon God, because He can provide sometimes a better alternative. Number four, a very practical one. In Luke chapter 14, Christ admonished us to plan ahead. And the importance, the practical application of that biblical principle is to develop a budget. And so before you borrow money, have you developed a budget to ensure that you can afford the loan payments? Another point, be careful of debt restructuring. That's where you borrow money, perhaps on a line of credit or something, to pay off expensive credit card debt, that kind of stuff. It's true this can lower your interest rates, which is a good thing. But understand that you're treating the symptom, not the problem. The underlying problem is that you are spending more than you're making and accumulating debt, so you need to make sure you deal with that, because I've seen so many cases in the last, since 1982, where people get a line of credit, they use it to pay off their credit cards, and then they run into, within 2 or 3 years, they run up the credit cards again. So you have to deal with the underlying problem that you're spending more than you're making. So you've got to learn to be content, as Paul talked about in Philippians chapter 4. And the final question, before you make any major financial decision, have you prayed and asked God to give you His peace regarding that proposed decision? In John 14:27, Jesus said, "Peace I leave with you, my peace I give you. I do not give as the world gives. Do not let your hearts be troubled and do not be afraid." Are you experiencing God's peace in the area of finances? If you're not, then you're probably not managing money God's way, and you certainly need to pray and experience God's peace before you move ahead and borrow money. So here's an overview of this first part. The biblical perspective is to use minimal debt or no debt, and the worldly perspective is to use debt freely, which results in lots of debt. Now, I'd like to go on to the next topic. What does God say about saving? The truth is, you can either borrow and buy, or you can save for future needs. Proverbs 21:20 says, "The wise man saves for the future, but the foolish man spends whatever he gets." And if you look at the NIV version, it says, "In the house of the wise, there is a storage of choice food and oil, but a foolish man devours all he has." I can tell you today, most people in this country and around the world fall into the foolish category. They spend all their regular income. They have no savings. So when an unexpected auto repair or house repair or some kind of unexpected expenditure comes up, they're forced into debt. Or sometimes even when an expected annual expenditure come up, they haven't saved for it. So again, they're forced into debt. The Proverbs telling us, God's saying, the wise man saves for the future, but the foolish man spends whatever he gets.
So here's something to think about. God's perspective is to save

for future needs. The world's perspective is to buy now, pay later, very much a mindset in our society today. I'm going to challenge you a bit, something to really think about here. Since God is in control, Psalms 103:19 says the Lord has established his throne in the heavens, his sovereignty rules over all. And since God has promised to meet our needs as we put him first, Philippians 4:19, Paul said, my God will meet all your needs according to his glorious riches in Christ Jesus. Is it not reasonable then for Christians to trust God to meet their needs rather than relying on credit cards, personal lines of credit, and other loans? And the answer is, of course it is. Proverbs 3:5-6 says, trust in the Lord with all your heart, lean not on your own understanding, in all your ways acknowledge him, and he, that is God, will direct your path. So here's a summary about saving and debt as well. The biblical perspective is to use minimal debt and save regularly for future needs. And to be content with God's provision and timing. In Luke chapter 3, John the Baptist said, be content with your pay. Often people need to learn to be content with less so they can live within the income that God's provided, so they don't accumulate debt. The worldly perspective is very different, is to use debt freely, the whole mindset of buy now and pay later, or the financial deception, as I call it, that smart people use other people's money. The truth is, smart people don't use other people's money. Smart people use as little debt as possible and pay it off as quickly as possible. Now, please understand here, I'm not saying it's a sin to borrow, and I want to repeat that. I do understand that most individuals and couples are going to have to borrow for a home. So I recommend you save up at least 20%. In Canada, you avoid the CMHC charge, and it gives you a bit of a cushion in case real estate takes a bit of a correction. But other things like borrowing for a car, if you have to borrow for a car once, that's fine. But what I recommend, let's say you have a car loan. Let's say you're 3 years into a five-year car loan. I recommend you pay off the rest of that car loan, then keep that car for at least another 5 years, maybe 7 or 8 years, and then start to save for your next car so you can buy your next car for cash. If you don't do something like that, you're going to have a car loan all of your life. And I can tell you, especially as you get towards retirement, or even if one spouse is out of work, the last thing you need is debt. I think of one couple just recently. The husband was out of work. They got two car loans, and they're really finding those car loans to be very stressful to service now that he's out of work. So try to use minimal debt, and any debt you have, try to pay it off as quickly as possible. The next topic here is to talk about some steps to get out of debt. The first thing is to pray and ask God for his wisdom and his specific direction as to what you should do to become debt-free. Reason, everybody's situation is different. For example, one couple may be able to go from two cars to one car in the family, and that can save a lot of money. Another individual or couple, maybe they just have to reduce their discretionary expenses. Another may actually have to downsize their lifestyle. It depends how much fixed expenses they have with respect to their home and how big their debt load is. So you need to pray and ask God for his wisdom and his direction. Secondly, study and meditate on God's word. Psalms 119:105 says, your word is a lamp to my feet and a light for my path. God's word, God can speak to you through his word. He can speak to you through his spirit. He can guide and direct you. And he can certainly speak to you through scripture. So get into God's word, because often people are in a lot of debt because they've been violating biblical principles, generally unknowingly is what I find. The third thing is to evaluate your present financial position. What kind of assets do you have? What are your liabilities? List out your liabilities, face reality. What kind of income do you have, and what are your expenses? Proverbs 27:23 says, be sure you know the condition of your flocks. Give careful attention to your herds. And by the way, if you don't have a way to track your expenses, go to our website, CopelandFinancialMinistries.org. You can download the Copeland budgeting system for free, and on form number 6, you can track your expenses. The fourth thing I'd recommend is to develop and implement a budget or a spending plan. Again, a free copy is available from our website of the Copeland budgeting system. There's also a 30-minute video there on how to develop and implement a budget. Everyone needs to have a budget, or if you don't like the word budget, call it a spending plan. Everyone needs to plan ahead. Christ admonished us to plan ahead in the parable of the tower, and that's one practical way to do it. The next point I'd like to make is to ask God to enable you to be content with his provision. In Philippians chapter 4, Paul said, for I've learned to be content whatever the circumstances. I've learned the secret of being content in any and every situation. Whether well-fed or hungry, whether living in plenty or want, I can do everything through Christ who strengthens me. It's interesting, even Paul, and we know how committed he was, he had to learn to be content. It didn't come naturally. And often I find when I sit down with individuals and couples and we go over their finances, they generally have to learn to be content
with less.

less material things. They generally have, sometimes they have to reduce their lifestyle in order to live within the income that they have. And it's interesting. Here's a question to think about. What was Paul? Paul talked about a secret of learning contentment. What was Paul's secret to learning contentment? Think about that for a minute. What was Paul's secret to learning contentment? I think it's given in the last scripture there. I can do everything through Christ who gives me strength. He depended upon the Lord Jesus Christ to enable him to learn to be content. And obviously he was focusing on Christ, focusing on his relationship with Christ, which, by the way, when you focus on things of eternal value, the temporal things such as money and material things would become much less important. So the key is to focus on God, pray, and ask God to enable you to learn to be content. But once you get that surplus, pay off the most expensive debt first. That is the credit cards, generally speaking, and then pay off other debts gradually. Obviously, pay down the most expensive debt first. And depending upon the Lord, follow up and persevere until you're debt-free. God said to Paul, "My grace is sufficient for you, for my power is made perfect in weakness." The next topic I'd like to speak on is budgeting. In the parable of the tower, Luke 14, 28-30, Christ admonished us to plan ahead. And planning your finances can best be accomplished by following a budget or a spending plan. The purpose of budgeting is simple. It's to ensure that you spend less than you earn and you have a surplus to pay down debt and save for future needs. Most people aren't doing that. Most people in this country and around the world are doing the opposite. They're spending a little more than they're making and they're accumulating debt. They're not saving for future needs. They're not paying down debt. And we need to have that positive monthly cash flow each month. And you can only generally get that by developing and implementing a budget of some kind. Proverbs 21:5 says, "The plans of the diligent lead surely to advantage, but everyone who is hasty comes surely to poverty." So we need to be diligent and plan our finances carefully. And the budgeting system, you start tracking your expenses, it'll provide your financial facts. A lot of people don't know their financial facts. So often we find when we sit down with, let's say, a couple, he's spending money here, she's spending money there. When they add it up, it's a lot of money, and they add it up, it's a lot of debt. But most of the time, they don't know where their money's going. So often when we get people to first initially prepare form number 5 of the Copeland budgeting system, it actually shows a surplus. But I know it's not a surplus, it's a deficit. It's because there's a lot of money going out that they don't know where it's going. So even just tracking your expenses, if you start tracking your expenses, you become more conscious of where the funds are going. You'll tend to spend less. And also, if you have a spouse, you show it to your spouse. I recommend that. Husband and wife need to work on this together, and you'll spend probably even further less. And if you're not married, which is fine, nothing wrong with that, have an accountability partner. It's good to have someone that you're accountable to, so that you can follow up. Someone that can help you follow up and apply the biblical financial principles in managing money. And I could say investing the time to learn, how to develop and implement a budget, it makes a lot of sense. Again, if you go to our website, CopelandFinancialMinistries.org, you can download it. The price is right. It's free. And there's even instructional video there on how to use it. And if you're not sure where to start in budgeting, just start tracking your expenses. You can use Form 6 of the Copeland Budgeting System, or you can just start tracking it. If you just start tracking the expenses and where you're spending money, like I say, you'll end up spending less, and you'll start to understand your financial facts and what's going on. Most people do not know their financial facts. They're operating based on gut feel or personal desires, and that's dangerous. The next topic I'd like to talk about is obtaining godly counsel and wisdom. God admonishes us to obtain godly counsel. First of all, from him personally. In 1 Kings 22:7, Jehoshaphat said to the king of Israel, "First seek the counsel of the Lord." Before you make a major financial decision, be sure to pray and seek God's counsel. And the second place for seeking counsel is from his word. Psalms 119:105 says, "Your word is a lamp to my feet and a light for my path." As you read through God's word, particularly the scriptures that apply to finances, God can highlight a scripture for you and he can direct you. I think, for example, of a couple that they had followed the biblical principles. They had paid off their house. They had no car loans. Things were going really well, and they saw the price of houses in their city was going up significantly. And they just thought it'd be a good investment maybe to get a bigger house and get more appreciation, hopefully for retirement. And I just told them, they had even some money saved as well. They weren't going to have to take on much of a mortgage. I just encouraged them to go through God's Word, the various scriptures in the Bible that apply to finances, and actually they used my book there, Financial Management God's Way, to do that, and just see if God through His Word speaks to you. And you know, it's interesting, the scriptures about contentment,

were highlighted. They read probably 50 or 60 scriptures, and scriptures like 1 Timothy 6, where Paul said, "But godliness with contentment is great gain, for we brought nothing into this world, and we shall take nothing out of it. But if we have food and clothing, we will be content with that." Those kinds of scriptures, or Luke chapter 3, where John the Baptist said, "Be content with your pay." And Hebrews 13:5 says, "Keep your lives free from the love of money and be content with what you have." Those scriptures were highlighted, and they decided not to move ahead and buy the bigger house. And what's amazing is about 6 months later, he was out of work, and had they bought the bigger house, it would have created all kinds of financial problems. So they praise God for his wisdom and his direction. But they wouldn't have got that if they didn't study God's word before they went out and made that major financial decision. And the third source of biblical counsel is a godly financial advisor, someone who's a committed Christian who understands God's word on finances. They can be a third source of financial counsel. And God does want us to seek counsel. Proverbs 15:22 says, "A wise man seeks many counselors. With too few counselors, plans go astray." The next thing I'd like to talk about is giving. You've probably heard about giving before. If I had to choose one scripture in the Bible about giving, I would choose this one. Proverbs 3:9-10 says, "Honor the Lord with your wealth, with the first fruits of all your crops. Then your barns will be full of overflowing and your vats will brim over with new wine." I'm not preaching a prosperity gospel here, but I am saying if you honor God with the first fruits, he will bless you. Those blessings will probably be financial, but they may not be. They could be good health, good marriage, good relationship with your kids, whatever. I think the key point here is that we need to give God the first fruits. We need to make giving to God a priority. So often what Christians do, and they buy what they want, or they, and often they use debt, and so they accumulate debt. And I can tell you this, as the debt goes up, the giving goes down pretty much every time, because let's face it, if someone has limited amount of money at the end of the month and they got a mortgage payment coming that's perhaps bigger than it should be, and they got a car loan payment, which maybe they shouldn't have, and they got several other payments, they're gonna make their loan payments first, and God gets the leftovers. So the key biblical principle here is to give God the first fruits. The second thing I'd say is to give sacrificially. Remember the parable of the widow in Luke chapter 21? Some very wealthy people were filing by and putting in fairly significant amounts of money into the offering plate. And this little widow came along and put in 2 copper coins, maybe something equivalent to 2 pennies today. Insignificant in terms of monetary value. But Jesus said she put in more than all the rest, because they gave out of their plenty, she put in all that she had. The bottom line is she gave sacrificially. So even if you're a low-income earner, don't feel that the amount that you can put in each week is insignificant. To God, it's not significant. He knows your heart, and he knows your financial situation. So give sacrificially as the Lord directs you. Give cheerfully and generously. Remember what Paul said in 2 Corinthians chapter 9? Remember this, whoever sows sparingly will also reap sparingly. Whoever sows generously will also reap generously. Each man should give what he has decided in his heart to give, not reluctantly or under compulsion, for God loves a cheerful giver. So God wants us to give cheerfully, the motive should be because we love God, and we just thank the Lord for what Christ did for us on the cross, that we can have eternal life. So give out of your love for God. Don't give under compulsion, but give it cheerfully and out of your love for the Lord. And number 4, make the paradigm shift, is what I call it, from focusing on things of eternal value and not things of temporal value. In Matthew 6, Jesus said, "Do not store up for yourselves treasures on earth, where moth and rust destroy and where thieves break in and steal. But store up for yourselves treasures in heaven, where moth and rust do not destroy and where thieves do not break in and steal. For where your treasure is, there your heart will be also." In other words, set your mind on things above, not on earthly things. Colossians 3, chapter 3. Set your mind on things of eternal value. As Christians, we need to be more concerned about the salvation of people as opposed to accumulating or having more material things. And I'm not saying it's wrong to have a nice car or a nice home. I'm not saying that's wrong. As long as you got the right attitude, perspective on it, and as long as God's giving you the money to do it, that's fine. But we do want to have a perspective, a mindset, where we're focusing on things that are of eternal value. Remember, whatever you buy today, what material things, 1,000 years from now, it's not going to matter. Actually, 5 or 10 years from now, it's going to be worn out. But if you invest money in God's kingdom and someone comes to know Christ, if you take the time to, and someone comes to know, witness to someone and they come to know Christ, 1,000 years from now, that's going to mean something. So focus on things of eternal value. The next thing I like to talk about is developing godly attitudes or motives towards money.
God provides a clear distinction in His Word between godly attitudes or motives towards

0: money, and material things. Proverbs 16:2 says, all a man's ways seem innocent to him, but motives are weighed by the Lord. In other words, God looks at our motives, and he's concerned about our attitudes or motives for money, towards money. Paul warns us in 1 Timothy 6, people who want to get rich fall into temptation and a trap and into many foolish and harmful desires that plunge men into ruin and destruction. For the love of money, Paul said, he didn't say money is the root of all evil. He said the love of money is a root of all kinds of evil. Some people eager for money have wandered from the faith and pierced themselves with many griefs. In other words, Paul is saying that attitude of selfishness, greed, covetousness, those are attitudes that basically reflect the love of money. And I'll talk about that more in a second. Now, here's a question. Do you think some Christians have an issue with the love of money? The answer is unfortunately yes, because in the next scripture, Paul said, some people eager for money have wandered from the faith and pierced themselves with many griefs. Even Christians can have a problem with the love of money. Here's some indicators of the love of money. Excessive hard work that's out of balance. You want to accumulate more and more. Little or no involvement in ministry would be another one. Giving very little to God's work would be another indication of the love of money. A selfish lifestyle with no desire to seek God's will would be an indication of the love of money. Or cheating, or lying, whatever, cheating on your expense report at work or cheating on your income tax return. That can be a reflection of the love of money. And of course, God doesn't want us to have that. And I can tell you this, having seen some very wealthy people in the last four decades, money in and of itself will never satisfy, no matter how much money you have. In Ecclesiastes 5:10, it says, whoever loves money never has money enough. Whoever loves wealth is never satisfied with his income. Some other worldly attitudes that give rise to financial problems can include covetousness, lack of contentment, greed, selfishness, and pride. These worldly attitudes or motives, if they're not dealt with, can lead to some major financial problems. Some corresponding godly attitudes or motives with respect to money and material things would be contentment, giving generously, unselfishness, thankfulness to God, of course, humility. And just think of this, godly thinking will lead to God's blessings both here on earth and in eternity. We need to think the way God thinks about money and material things. Very briefly, how to deal with worldly attitudes or motives towards money and material things? Two scriptures, Romans 12:2 says, do not conform any longer to the pattern of this world, but be transformed by the renewing of your mind. And the second one in Joshua 1:8, do not let this book of the law depart from your mouth. Meditate on it day and night so you may be careful to do everything written in it.
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0: Do you have financial questions? 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One of our small group leaders, Dan Tomlinson, is also an IT guy who has developed a piece of artificial intelligence software called Virtual Tom. Dan has inputted into its database my four books, numerous videos, as well as our website and YouTube channel. 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It gives biblically based financial advice with references to Scripture. 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It can respond in numerous languages, and it's available 24/7. Further, Virtual Tom will give you the opportunity to send me an email, and I will personally answer any other questions. 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
4: Environment Canada has issued a weather warning for the following areas. Rainfall warning for Garden River and Fort Chipewyan. Current conditions for high level, cloudy, 11, wind from the north at 27 kilometers an hour. Taking a look at Fort Vermilion, 14, wind from the west-northwest at 15 kilometers an hour. For La Crete, 12, in Garden River, 11, wind from the north-northeast at 5 kilometers an hour. And finally, Fort Chipewyan, cloudy, 13. Wind from the north at 9 kilometers an hour. This has been your local weather update here on CIM Radio.
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0: Hi, I'm John Sorensen, president of Evangelism Explosion International, and you're listening to Share Life Today. What can you be completely certain about? Well, you can be sure that the sun will rise to the east and set to the west. You can be sure that 1 + 1 always equals 2. And you can be absolutely certain that you cannot get into heaven because of the good things you've done. Now, before you write that off as a callous statement or simply an option, consider what the Bible says. The Bible tells us that no one is good, not even one. It also tells us that we have to be perfect, just as our Father in heaven is perfect. Well, it's a real problem for us because nobody's good and nobody's perfect. We simply can't do it. This problem is solved, though, by the person of Jesus Christ, who is the perfect God-man. He's full of justice and full of grace. Now, you can be certain that placing your faith in Jesus is enough for eternal life. Have you accepted that grace? Find out more at sharelife.today.
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1: 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Like, we have weathered a lot and gone through a lot. But look where we are now, 40-some years later.
0: So what's the lesson?
1: 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Fight for your marriage. Be careful of the things you say. But just know, you're going to have a lot of storms, and you can weather the storm with Jesus beside you.
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